0: unconscious but had head, neck and limb injuries. Police arrested a 52-year-old man for dangerous driving causing death.
1: Housing Bureau says the average waiting time for public housing has fallen to its lowest level in more than 8 years. Nazvi Karim reports.
2: In a statement, the Housing Bureau said general applicants, a family or an elderly one-person applicant, now only had to wait 4.7 years for a subsidised flat unit, down from 6.1% in 2022. It said in the first quarter of the year about 8,400 such applicants had been housed in either public rental or light public housing, the latter being prefabricated flats. It said 47% moved into light public housing units compared to 16% in the previous quarter. The Bureau said it expects waiting times to stay at least 5 years or less.
1: Greater Manchester Mayor Andy Burnham says he hopes to stand in a UK parliamentary by-election after lawmaker Josh Simons gave up his seat. The move is designed to give Burnham a chance to return to Westminster and challenge Prime Minister Keir Starmer after disastrous local elections. Earlier, another potential challenger, Wes Streeting, resigned as health minister. These Londoners gave their views.
3: Unfortunately, I think Keir Starmer is still the man for the job. There's nothing much else that we're going to be able to get by choosing Wes or anyone else who's going to come forwards. We don't want this disruption, and ideally we still want to have someone who's stable, boring, yes, but stable in charge.
4: I think Andy Burnham, I think. But I'm not quite sure because they're all a bit the same. That's the thing. They've all been in politics. They're all a bit the same group of people. So it's difficult to judge, really. But I do feel sorry for Keir Starmer. I think he's tried his best. But
5: I think Streeting, probably. Yeah, I think so. But, you know, who knows? It's kind of pick your politician and there you are.
1: Israeli Prime Minister Benjamin Netanyahu says Israel seeks cooperation with moderate regional allies. He was speaking after the United Arab Emirates denied its president held a meeting with Netanyahu in late March during the Iran war, a meeting the Israeli Prime Minister's office said took place.
6: The determination to strike those who seek our lives deep within their territory, far from our borders, the buffer zones we have created around us in Gaza, in Lebanon, in Syria, all these have changed the face of the Middle East. We will continue to fight forcefully against every threat of radical Islam. At the same time, we will expand cooperation with moderate actors in our region who have understood the advantages of extending a hand to Israel.
1: Back in Hong Kong, the government has begun issuing offers to all homeowners of fire-ravaged Wang Fuk Court, Tai Po. Yesterday, flat owners were given around 3.5 months to respond. To encourage an early response, those who accept before the end of June will get priority in selecting a new subsidised flat. The news from RTHK.
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9: Well, good morning. It's Friday the 15th of May and this is James Ross. In the headlines, in New York, the Dow hits the 50,000 mark again. Honda reports its first ever full year loss after high costs from its EV strategy. Tech giant Foxconn reports a stronger than expected 19% jump in first quarter profit driven by AI. During President Trump's visit to Beijing, President Xi tells US business executives that China's door to the outside world will only open wider. And Boeing gets an order for 200 planes. Treasury Secretary Scott Bessent says Washington and Beijing are discussing a new mechanism to fast-track some Chinese investment deals. Here, the Airport Authority is in talks about taking over the 11 Skies Mega Mall project at the airport from New World Development. And Cathay Pacific says from June 1st, you'll need to get to your boarding gate earlier. Otherwise, you may miss your flight. On today's show, we'll be joined by Andrew Ferris, CEO of eCognosis Advisory, and Tim Waterer, Chief Market Analyst at KCM Trade. In Your Money, we'll learn how organizations can make better use of AI for efficiency. That's with Daniel Cham, General Manager for Workday Greater China. And then with a view on geopolitics, we'll hear from Maria Harrison, Senior Intelligence Analyst and Head of Asia Desk at Dragonfly Intelligence Dow Jones. If you've any questions for our guests, then you can email us at moneytalk@rthk.gov.hk. If you'd like to WhatsApp us, then we're on 6899 8518. That's 6899 8518.

0: to the markets now. And for our update from Wall Street, here's John Terrett in New York.
1: Thanks very much, James. So much news on Wall Street to report, beginning with Cisco Systems, the company that makes the hardware that drives the internet. It was one of the best performers on the S&P 500 on Thursday after stellar earnings announced on Wednesday night. So on Thursday, they were up by about 13%. News coming in from Beijing indicates the Chinese have ordered 200 Boeing aircraft. The Boeing CEO, Kelly Ortberg, is in Beijing with President Trump at this time. But Boeing stock was down on Thursday by about 5% because Wall Street wanted more. They thought the order would be more like 500 Boeing planes. It's a tough thing to swallow for Americans, but the Chinese do favor Europe's Airbuses over Boeing, and so I think 200 is actually pretty good. The California-based company Cerebras, which makes AI chips and data centers, had a really strong IPO in New York, the biggest of the year so far on Thursday. They want to be a rival to Nvidia one day. They've got a long way to go until they get to that point, of course, but on day one, the stock rose 90% before closing up 68%. Pretty good. And in Washington, D.C., the Senate Banking Committee marked up its version of the Clarity Act. This is a framework for all cryptocurrency transactions in America. Now they must reconcile it with a version from the Senate Agriculture Committee before presenting it to a full Senate vote sometime, we think, in June or July. Let's run the numbers. The Dow was up 0.7%, 370 points, and closing above 50,000 again at 50,063. NASDAQ up 0.9%, 232 points at 26,635. NASDAQ 100 was certainly at a record. And the S&P 500 up 0.8%, 56 points, closing above 7,500 for the very first time at 7,501. In Europe, green on the screen. London up 0.5%, 47 points at 10,372. DAX in Germany up 1.3%, 319 points at 24,456. And the CAC in Paris up 0.9%, 74 points at 80.82. On Wall Street's Friday, well, we'll note the last day of Jerome Powell as chairman of the central bank, the Federal Reserve. Many people will be watching the second day of the US PGA golf tournament in Pennsylvania at their desks while they work. And of course, President Trump will fly home from his historic visit with President Xi to Beijing. And a tip of the hat to next week. The last of the big tech names gives us their earnings for what is essentially the first quarter of the year, and that will be Nvidia, the chip maker. John Terrett for Money Talk in New York.
0: Thank you, John. Well, Hong Kong stocks ended flat yesterday, and mainland stocks retreated amid the ongoing summit between the two presidents. The Hang Seng showed a meager rise of less than a point to 26,389. The Shanghai Composite ended down 1.5% at 4,177. The Shenzhen component dropped 2.1% to 15,745. Investors had very low expectations of the summit, but hoped for at least reassurances about an extension of the Sino-US trade tariff truce and no surprise blow-ups. Alibaba rose almost 8% after the firm reported strong growth from its AI products and ramped up its commitment to the tech, saying the segment had now registered triple-digit growth for 11 consecutive quarters. It expected its annualized recurring revenue from AI models and apps to hit 30 billion yuan by the year's end, while AI products are projected to generate more than 50% of Alibaba's cloud computing revenue within the next year. In Tokyo, the Nikkei 225 hit a record high of 63,799 before falling into negative territory and ending down 1% at 62,654. That as concerns about inflation and rising interest rates overwhelmed enthusiasm over tech stocks. In Seoul, the Kospi rose 1.75% to a record close of 7,981 as chipmaker Samsung Electronics touched an all-time high after South Korea's finance minister vowed increased efforts to prevent a labor strike. In commodities, Brent crude up 0.9% to $106.53 a barrel. West Texas Intermediate up 0.2% to $101.17 a barrel. Copper trading up 1% at $6.61 a pound. Spot gold down 0.8% at $4,651.98 an ounce. The U.S. 10-year bond currently showing a yield of 4.48%. To currencies, the euro buying $1.17, the dollar standing at 158.37 Japanese yen, the pound buying 10.5 Hong Kong dollars, the yuan standing at 6.79 against the US dollar, and Bitcoin trading up 2.7% on the day, currently at $81,085. In the markets, the S&P ASX 200.

0: is up 0.33% at 8,665. Well, President Xi yesterday signaled that China is moving towards greater openness, striking an upbeat note during his meeting with U.S. business leaders accompanying President Trump in Beijing. The two presidents talking about a range of topics, including more divisive issues like trade and Taiwan. President Xi says the relationship between the two countries were the most important. Here's President Xi through a translator.
1: Today, President Trump and I had in-depth exchanges on China-U.S. relations and international and regional dynamics. We both believe that the China-U.S. relationship is the most important bilateral relationship in the world. We must make it work and never mess it up. Both China and the United States stand to gain from cooperation and lose from confrontation. Our two countries should be partners rather than rivals.
0: President Xi also told U.S. business representatives, quote, American enterprises are deeply involved in China's reform and opening up, a process from which both sides have benefited. China's door to the outside world will only open wider. We also heard from President Trump speaking about the bilateral relations with China.
2: The American and Chinese people share much in common. We value hard work. We value courage and achievement. We love our families and we love our countries. Together, we have the chance to draw on these values to create a future of greater prosperity, cooperation, and happiness, and peace for our children. We love our children. This region and the world is a special world with the two of us united and together.
0: As we've been hearing, President Trump has told Fox News that Beijing will buy more Boeing jets. One thing he agreed to today, said Mr. Trump, he's going to order 200 jets. That's a big thing, Boeings. Analysts had expected a big order of Boeing aircraft to come out of the visit to China. Boeing CEO Kelly Ortberg among those execs who've joined the trip. Brad Setzer is the Whitney Shepherdson Senior Fellow at the Council on Foreign Relations.
3: As of now, we've had an aircraft deal, which was 100% expected, but whose volume and size has been smaller than expected. Nothing much substantive around any of the other outstanding irritants to the relationship. And frankly, the far more substantive summit to date was the meeting between Xi and Trump in Busan, Korea, which marked the de-escalation from the tariff war of Trump's first year. So I almost view this as the celebration of the Busan de-escalation, not as an indicator of any further progress.
0: Mary Lovely is an Anthony M. Solomon Senior Fellow at the Peterson Institute.
4: President Xi likes to drill down on the fact that trade between the two countries is win-win. And that has been something that the U.S. has really questioned over the last 10 years. President Trump in particular has said that they take advantage of us, and et cetera, et cetera. Yet today we heard him talk about how the two sides can work together for the betterment of children in both countries. And lastly, we had Xi talking about how we're partners instead of rivals, and President Trump certainly did not contradict that. So I think that today the relationship overall was portrayed in a way that meets the way the President Xi likes to think about the relationship.
0: But Mary Lovely says not everything is positive.
4: This whole visit is a bit of a lost opportunity and quite frustrating. They're not addressing the larger issues, both about their own macro economies, particularly the Chinese economy and its over-reliance on net exports. In the U.S. economy, the need to decide how we're going to de-risk, decouple, de-whatever from China. So there's a lot of very serious issues to really be dealt with on both sides, and they haven't been really dealt with.
0: Meanwhile, U.S. Treasury Secretary Scott Bessent says Washington and Beijing are discussing a new mechanism to fast-track some Chinese investment deals and reduce tariffs on certain non-critical goods. Speaking in Beijing during President Trump's visit to China, Mr. Bessent said the proposed Board of Investment would oversee investment in non-sensitive sectors. He also said the two sides are considering removing tariffs on around $30 billion worth of trade in goods the U.S. doesn't consider important to produce at home. Also speaking about the summit in Beijing, Kerry Leahy, economist at Columbia University.
5: Obviously, with China, people like us say that they need to balance their economy away from export-driven manufacturing more towards the inward-looking consumer, and that really hasn't happened.

0: Therefore, we're staying where we are. And if we are not cutting interest rates, if we're not cutting, then clearly the next obvious move is to increase.
1: So the next meeting, what are they going to do? Are they going to drop interest rates, hold them, or put them up? Andrew?
0: Hold them. Hold them.
1: Tim? What do you think?
2: Yeah, hold for the foreseeable future, but increasing chance the next move could be a rise rather than a cut.
1: Well, we'll watch carefully for those predictions and whether they turn out or not. Thank you guys very much for joining us this morning. Andrew Ferris is CEO of Ecognosis Advisory, and Tim Mortimer is Chief Market Analyst at KCM Trade. Well, still to come on the show, In Your Money, we'll hear how organisations can make better use of AI for efficiency. That's with Daniel Cham, General Manager for Workday Greater China. And then with a view on geopolitics, we'll hear from Maria Harrison, Senior Intelligence Analyst and Head of Asia Desk at Dragonfly Intelligence, Dow Jones. Let's take a quick look at the markets. The S&P ASX 200 is up 0.4% at 8,677. The Nikkei 225 up 0.7% at 63,099. The Kospi is down just a fraction at 7,970. And Hang Seng Market Futures pointing to a market open this morning in Hong Kong, essentially flat. A quick look at the weather, mainly cloudy with occasional showers and squally thunderstorms. Showers heavy in some areas, maximum of 28, moderate southeasterly winds, occasionally fresh offshore. The outlook, occasional showers tomorrow. Showers will be heavy in some areas at first and winds will strengthen, windier, and the weather will remain unsettled on Sunday and Monday. The thunderstorm warning is in force. It's currently 27 Celsius, 87% relative humidity at the observatory. 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Here's the news headlines.
3: President Xi Jinping and his US counterpart Donald Trump have agreed on a new vision of building a constructive bilateral relationship of strategic stability. This follows talks in Beijing yesterday, where the US president is on a state visit, which ends today. The Xinhua News Agency said both leaders agreed that China-US relations are the most important bilateral relationship in the world today. Man has died after a medium goods vehicle hit a stationary car and a light goods vehicle on the Northwest Qi interchange. Todd Harding reports.
4: The 64-year-old man had reportedly got out of his light goods vehicle to help people in a car that had broken down on the carriageway when the accident happened just before 5:15 p.m. He was rushed to Princess Margaret Hospital with serious leg injuries, where he was declared dead about 45 minutes later. The male car driver and his three female passengers were also sent to Princess Margaret. They were conscious but had head, neck and limb injuries. Police arrested a 52-year-old man for dangerous driving causing death.
3: The Housing Bureau says the average waiting time for public housing has fallen to its lowest level in more than 8 years. Nazvi Karim reports.
5: In a statement, the Housing Bureau said general applicants, a family or an elderly one-person applicant, now only had to wait 4.7 years for a subsidized flat unit, down from 6.1% in 2022. It said in the first quarter of the year about 8,400 such applicants had been housed in either public rental or light public housing, the latter being prefabricated flats. It said 47% moved into light public housing units compared to 16% in the previous quarter. The Bureau said it expects waiting time to stay at least 5 years or less.
3: The government has begun issuing offers to all homeowners of fire-ravaged Wanford Court in Taipo. Yesterday, flat owners were given around 3.5 months to respond. To encourage an early response, those who accept before the end of June will get priority in selecting a new subsidised flat. Overseas, and Greater Manchester Mayor Andy Burnham says he hopes to stand in a UK parliamentary by-election after lawmaker Josh Simons gave up his seat. The move is designed to give Burnham a chance to return to Westminster and challenge Prime Minister Keir Starmer after disastrous local elections. Earlier, another potential challenger, Wes Streeting, resigned as health minister. These Londoners gave their views.
6: Unfortunately, I think Keir Starmer is still the man for the job. There's nothing much else that we're going to be able to get by choosing Wes or anyone else who's going to come forwards. We don't want this disruption, and ideally we still want to have someone who's stable, boring, yes, but stable in charge.
7: I think Andy Burnham, I think. But I'm not quite sure because they're all a bit the same. That's the thing. They've all been in politics. They're all a bit the same group of people. So it's difficult to judge, really. But I do feel sorry for Keir Starmer. I think he's tried his best. But
8: I think Streeting, probably. Yeah, I think so. But, you know, who knows? It's kind of pick your politician and there you are.
3: Israeli Prime Minister Benjamin Netanyahu says

0: Israel seeks cooperation with moderate regional allies. He was speaking after the United Arab Emirates denied its president held a meeting with Netanyahu in late March during the Iran war, a meeting the Israeli Prime Minister's office said took place.
1: The determination to strike those who seek our lives deep within their territory, far from our borders, the buffer zones we have created around us in Gaza, in Lebanon, in Syria, all these have changed the face of the Middle East. We will continue to fight forcefully against every threat of radical Islam. At the same time, we will expand cooperation with moderate actors in our region who have understood the advantages of extending a hand to Israel.
0: The interim president of Venezuela's central bank says restructuring the nation's debt and that of state oil firm Petróleos de Venezuela will bring the country out of the shadows. On Wednesday, Venezuela said it would begin restructuring. The country has been in default since 2017, and analysts estimate it owes over $150 billion in unpaid bonds, arbitration awards and interest. Luis Pérez was speaking in an interview with Reuters.
2: The first thing is that the central bank has no external debt, so our role will surely be one of accompaniment. Thank God the central bank has no debt. Most of the debt belongs to the Republic and Petróleos de Venezuela, as we all know. It is a process that brings the Republic out of the shadows in the international financial world. I think the whole planet is looking with enthusiasm and with, let's say, good grace that Venezuela has announced the restructuring and renegotiation process.
0: And that's the news from RTHK.

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1: Well, good morning. It's Friday the 15th of May. This is James Ross. In a few minutes in Your Money, we'll learn how organizations can make better use of AI for efficiency. That's with Daniel Chan, General Manager for Workday Greater China. And then with a view on geopolitics, we'll hear from Maria Harrison, Senior Intelligence Analyst and Head of Asia Desk at Dragonfly Intelligence Dow Jones. But first, in the headlines, in New York, the Dow hits the 50,000 mark again. Honda reports its first ever full-year loss after high costs from its EV strategy. Tech giant Foxconn reports a stronger-than-expected 19% jump in first-quarter profit, driven by AI. During President Trump's visit to Beijing, President Xi tells U.S. business executives that China's door to the outside world will only open wider. And Boeing gets an order for 200 planes. Treasury Secretary Scott Bessent says Washington and Beijing are discussing a new mechanism to fast-track some China investment deals. Here, the airport authority is in talks about taking over the 11 Skies mega mall project at the airport from New World Development. And Cathay Pacific says from June 1st, you'll need to get to your boarding gate earlier, otherwise you may miss your flight. Well, to the markets now, and for our update from Wall Street, here's John Terrett in New York.
2: Thanks very much, James. A very busy day on Wall Street. Let's get underway with Cisco Systems from California. Now, this company makes the hardware that drives the internet, and they were one of the best performers on the S&P 500 on Thursday. After stellar earnings reported on Wednesday night, their stock was up about 13%. News is coming in from Beijing that the Chinese have ordered 200 Boeing planes. Now, the Boeing CEO, Kelly Ortberg, is with President Trump on his historic trip to see President Xi in Beijing, along with many other top U.S. CEOs. The order, funnily enough, mirrors what happened when President Nixon met Chairman Mao in Beijing in 1972. After that trip, the Chinese ordered 10 707s, which in those days were the long-haul workhorse aircraft of the era. And so now this has happened again, but Boeing stock was down on Thursday. Why? Because Wall Street thought the order would be closer to 500 Boeing planes, not 200. Now, it's a tough thing for Americans to swallow, but the Chinese do favor Europe's Airbuses over Boeing, and so 200 is pretty good, I think. The California-based company Cerebras had an IPO in New York on Thursday. They make AI chips and data centers, and they had a really good first day. Now, they want to rival Nvidia one day, so they've got a long way to go before they get to that, of course. But on day one, the stock was up 90% before closing up around 68%. Pretty good start. Nvidia earnings, by the way, come up next week. The Dow closed above 50,000, as we'll see in a minute. There were records at the NASDAQ, and the S&P 500 was above 7,500 for the very first time. We'll run the numbers in just a second, but first let me tell you,

0: Senate Banking in Washington, D.C. marked up its version of the Clarity Act on Thursday. This is a framework for all cryptocurrency transactions in America. Now they must reconcile it with a version which is very similar from the Senate Agriculture Committee before presenting it to a full Senate vote sometime in June or July. This is a very big deal for the crypto world, fans of cryptocurrency, and for Washington, D.C., which wants to make America the center of the crypto world, as does Hong Kong, as we've reported many times. Let me run the numbers for you now. The Dow was ahead by 0.7%, 370 points, at 50,063, so above 50,000 again at the close. NASDAQ up 0.9%, 232 points, 26,635, and the NASDAQ 100 closed at a record. And the S&P 500 was up 0.8%, 56 points at 7501, above 7500 for the first time. Green in Europe too, London ahead by 0.5%, 47 points at 10,372. The DAX in Germany up 1.3%, 319 points, 24,456. And the CAC in Paris ahead by 0.9%, 74 points at 8082. And so too Wall Street. Streets Friday. Well, it's the last day of Jerome Powell as chairman of the central bank. He'll have to clear his desk by close of business on Friday. Kevin Warsh takes over on Saturday, assuming he's been sworn in by them. Also, for a lot of business people, they'll be watching the second day of the US PGA golfing tournament in Pennsylvania at their desks while working. And of course, President Trump flies home from Beijing. And next week, as I said, it is Nvidia, the last of the big tech names to give us their earnings. John Terrett for Money Talk in New York.
1: Thanks very much, John. It is Money Talk with James Ross. It's now 20 to 9. Well, next up, Carolyn has been finding out more about how organisations can integrate AI for efficiency. Good morning, Carolyn.
2: Good morning. Today, we're going to take a look at a recent piece of research from Workday entitled Hong Kong Organisations Are Leaving AI Gains on the Table. So to see what that means about AI and the business world, I am joined now by Daniel Cham, who is General Manager for Workday Greater China. It's lovely to meet you.
3: Hi, Caroline.
2: It's great to have you in the studio. Now, for those of us who don't know who Workday are, maybe you can tell us a little bit about Workday, your role there, and about the survey itself.
3: Sure, sure. So Workday is a US company based in Silicon Valley. We started the business 2005. We started the business with enterprise application software, two main areas. One is human capital management, the other is financial management. So which means that by this year is already 21 years.
2: All right. So yeah. Tell us a little bit about this survey you did, this piece of research, and the thinking behind it.
3: Well, the thing behind it is because we know that AI is something that really, really, you know, a lot of companies are very interested about that. Also very understanding that's how it's going to be important to the organization. That's why we did a survey around 3,200 respondents around the group.
2: Yeah.
3: And actually about 100 respondents from Hong Kong and their organization ranging from 100 to a few thousand employees. So it's a quite broad survey across many different industries.
2: Let's talk about some of your findings, and maybe we can kick off with a look at the biggest misconceptions business leaders are having about AI.
3: Yeah, yeah. I think one of the very interesting findings is about 92% of the employees are actually using AI, get the benefit from AI. Of course, saving time, right?
2: Yeah.
3: They save on average about 1 to 7 hours per week. This is pretty good result,
2: yeah.
3: Right? But not bad result. Same time, we also find that they need to do rework. I think even though you're using AI, like you and I may use AI, some of the tools for our own work, our personal interests, when you do all this kind of AI asking question, the result sometimes is not really accurate, right?
2: Yeah.
3: And think about, okay, it's personal, okay, you're doing some data, you rework on that. But think about an enterprise, if the data is not correct, if the result is not high quality, which means that they're in reward in work. Rework all the tasks, right? Maybe spend more time doing rework. And the finding is very interesting. You gain 1 to 7 hours per week. At the same time, you actually spend 1 to 2 hours per week to do rework, which means that it's actually the time saving. Does it mean equal to value created? And that is the key thing that we are seeing, the AI benefit to the organization. But at the same time, you're also seeing whether you get the right outcome is the key thing.
2: Now, you mentioned there that sometimes it can be down to, I think, the data.
3: Yeah.
2: But is that the main cause, or is it possibly that people are using the wrong tools, or they don't have the training to be able to prompt their AI correctly? What's going wrong?
3: Yeah, I think data is actually one of the very important things. Think about in the past, you know, organization, not talk about AI, in the past, I want to get data analysis to do reporting analysis and do data or make decision based on data. The data core is also very important. But in the past, maybe there's a lot of the work behind the scene. People massage the data, do a lot of the work for a dashboard for the management. It may take a few weeks to do it, to be accurate. But now, the data is so important because, as I said, AI, you need to train them, right? Train the right learning, the reasoning behind. You've got the wrong data, you are not going to be achieved successfully with the result. I think there's one key thing that's very, very important. Another thing is about domain subject. Because as I mentioned, as an organization, finance data and HR data are very important, particular to our industry, professional services, like financial services, tech industry. These are the most important data to run your organization. Without domain, you just go to a general data set. To get those reasoning behind, the accuracy will be very low. So yeah. I think data is the most important thing at the very beginning of it.
2: All right, so that is the key. Now, some of the words we've heard around AI, around risks with hallucinations, bias, or, like, say, the data possibly being outdated. It's just simply old. So how can business leaders mitigate those risks?
3: Yeah, I think, first of all, I mentioned about data. The data has to be very clean. Say, for example, our example, because we are running 11,000 plus customers globally, we are very small customer, like I feel maybe 100 employees to a million plus employees in different industry. Mm. So that's why data set is actually very diverse and also across globally as well.
2: Mm.
3: Because when you think about AI, not just your own company data, a lot of the organization like Hong Kong, people talk about going global, right? Going to different country, and different country also have their own regulation and compliance. So it's making it a little bit more complicated than just your own data, right?
2: Yeah.
3: So that's why once you have the data, you have the compliance, which means it's already built in the platform. This is the first thing. Second thing is the tools. How easy for the employee to really using the tools? And one thing we change, we're going to transform a lot of the using of the technology to be a what we call a the new UI is the AI, which means the AI is the UI, which means that you're only prompting a lot of the question through that bar, right?
2: Yeah.
3: Just that we are doing. But can you imagine you apply this to an enterprise, to the data, to enterprise data across sales data, finance data, HR data? And also across different country, across different continent, the rules and regulation, and that become very complicated. And that's why the most important is how the humans going to leverage those AI to help you to automate the tasks. And that's why people start to talk about not just agentic AI, and agents, right? You're not just taking one task, it's helping you to take in multiple tasks. I give an example, very simple example, just like, simply, people use AI just maybe I want to ask about, I changed my marital status from single to married. I want to see what's the benefit. I want to update the record.
2: Right.
3: And then I can just type it into the system. The system will take care of it. And if it asks you, okay, maybe you could become married. You have different benefit. And maybe asking, oh, you will have a baby maybe a year later. This is one of the benefit from the company. So this is actually taking a step ahead. One thing is very important, as I talk about this scenario, is human capital.
2: Yeah.
3: It's actually saving your staff time to admin all this kind of navigation and let him or her to really take more time to at work, right? And also it's saving a lot of these kind of internal, they call HR help desk, because they may call HR, hey, I'm going to get married, I'm going to have kids. And now you don't need to actually having that. Even though, because company can keep updating policy, right?
2: Yeah.
3: I just put the policy into the agent. The agent can actually capitalize, get all the data, get all the essential, and put in the FAQ. You can let the employee to do the self-services, asking questions. Not until you get a really, really tough question, you just talk to the HR folks, right?
2: Sure.
3: So there's one thing that you really automate a lot, but the key thing is data behind the scene has to be very, very accurate, has to be across different country and regulation, particularly if you are running a business across the group.
2: So how do you see things evolving with these AI tools in terms of, say, the

0: the organisational changes and the process changes, because once people get used to being able to use the tools to optimise certain procedures, then they might want to be able to spend time on other things.
1: Yeah.
0: Things like that.
1: Yeah. I think, like, I taught a lot of the organisations in Hong Kong, even finance or HR, they're actually very busy. Because, like, there's a lot of admin work. Actually, they have left time to really talk about culture, talk about, like really transform the skill, upskilling, right? Because people talk about upskilling. So one thing, if you free up the time for the employee, one thing organized has to do is really try to transform their skill, upskill, particularly in AI world. I never thought about AI will replace us, because particularly in Hong Kong, we are running a very lean organization. We are already busy doing multiple tasks, right?
0: Yeah.
1: It's actually helping you to make the right decision. You get all the data, all the insight from AI, and you make the decision. At the same time, you can also spend more time to collaborate with the team. I think nowadays, particularly, I'm meeting a lot of the CHRO. Right now, we are managing different generation of employee, right? So office, I'm 70s, and you know, a lot of companies have 70, 80s, Gen Z, they are very different.
0: Yeah.
1: And I think one thing organizers have spent time, you know, really try to build a culture, cohesiveness with the team. With AI, you can spend more time on that. So I think they were helping a lot. Upskilling, spend more time with your team, build a culture, enable, empower your employee to actually using those technology.
0: I think that's a very nice, optimistic way to finish things. Thank you for joining us today. Daniel Cham, General Manager for Workday, Greater China.
1: Thank you.
2: Daniel, Carolyn, thanks a lot. Radio 3. It's now 10 to 9. It's Money Talk with James Ross through until 9 o'clock. And time for us to take a view on geopolitics. And I'm joined on the line by Maria Harrison, Senior Intelligence Analyst and Head of Asia Desk at Dragonfly Intelligence, Dow Jones. Good morning to you, Maria.
3: Good morning.
2: Thanks for joining us. Now, obviously in focus at the moment very much is the summit of the two presidents, Trump and Xi, in Beijing. So far, what are your takeaways from this meeting? Anything of impact that has caught your attention?
3: Yes, so absolutely. Focus is very much on the meeting. And I think we need to first acknowledge that it comes against the backdrop of the Iran conflict. And I think fuel crisis in Asia, what we are seeing. And with that in mind, I think what we are seeing here is two countries kind of trying to come, stabilize their bilateral relationship. And that is really the key kind of from the messaging that we are seeing. So that's what is the main aim. Both want to come as kind of winners from this meeting. US kind of seeking to secure kind of very tangible concessions from China regarding kind of trade and purchasing commitments, but equally at the same time, we are seeing that the strategic kind of competition between the two is still kind of unlikely to change. Xi's comments about Taiwan, they were very kind of exceptionally clear and drew very kind of firm line on what the key issue is for China. I think that is, we need to kind of acknowledge that. And it's also something that, what we have seen under the Trump's tenure so far is that he's taken a bit of a softer line on that, not in like rhetorically. So not kind of bringing it up as much as before.
2: Mm. Yeah, I mean, it doesn't seem to be, as much rhetoric out there at the moment. And some have said that, this is just calming things down a bit. And, we're not going to see any big things coming out of the rest of their time together.
3: That could be. I think they will come up with some sort of transactional agreement about economic cooperation, deliverables and so on. I think it's important to show the domestic kind of audience that there is something kind of coming out of it. But I think, regarding Taiwan, things are not going to change materially there.
2: Now, I mean, you mentioned the Middle East conflict, and obviously, all of this is against that backdrop. It's a challenging time for everybody while the conflict continues. And you're focused on Asia. And, what are the challenges that businesses around the region are facing as a result of the conflict? And, how's that affecting things at the moment?
3: Yeah, no, Absolutely. The region has been particularly hard hit by the fuel crisis due to kind of the effective closure of the Strait of Hormuz, and because the region relies so heavily on the kind of imports from Gulf. But I think for businesses, the main challenge really is the disruption across kind of fuel supply chains, but also strategic commodities like fertilizers, which means both physical shortages and rising prices. But I think it's key to kind of acknowledge that the impact in the region hasn't been uniform. So countries with kind of low domestic refining capacity, limited strategic reserves, weak access to foreign currency, but also diversified, kind of less diversified supply chains have been hit hardest. So what we have seen at Track and Fire has been kind of places like Pakistan, Bangladesh, Cambodia, Laos. They are the ones cutting power use, introducing kind of fuel and electricity conservation measures, which is affecting businesses severely. Whereas countries like China and also India have been kind of avoiding major petrol and diesel shortages.
2: Now, I suppose the big factor here is how long is it all going to go on for? Because that really affects things, doesn't it?
3: And yeah, absolutely, James. It's a critical factor. So the longer the conflict continues, the more challenges kind of intensify. But there's also new risks that are emerging. I think if I need to kind of, I could point three key issues here. First is that some of these impacts that we're already seeing, they're kind of locked in. Even if there's like a resolution to the conflict in the coming days, fuel and fertilizer disruptions would likely persist at least into August due to kind of supply chain delays and so on. And second is that kind of the longer term risk is really that fertilizer shortages are also going to affect kind of longer term at the region. So this is a key planting season across many countries, and that will kind of lead up to reduced agricultural output next year and beyond. But I think if I thirdly can quickly say one thing we're also looking at is the longer the strait remains blocked, the more kind of civil unrest and regime instability risks through these issues I mentioned is going to kind of grow in countries that are already vulnerable. So we have seen several times in Asia, particularly in Southeast Asia, how food and fuel inflation quickly become a legitimacy issue. Like Sri Lanka in 2022 is a very kind of clear example of that. And yeah, countries that we're currently most concerned about are Pakistan and Bangladesh, that have been very hard hit by the fuel crisis.
2: And, you know, I guess relationships between different countries, you know, that changes as these tensions grow, doesn't it?
3: The alliances between the countries.
2: Yes, indeed.
3: No, absolutely. We're already kind of seeing noticeable shifts, like who the countries rely on. And that's, particularly regarding their kind of supply chains. And obviously with the so many countries now, they're very heavily reliant on oil from Middle East or refined fuel. And now they can't get it. They are seeking to kind of diversify their supply partners. So since the Iran war, what we have seen is Indonesia, for instance, signing crude import deals with both US and Russia, securing Russian shipments through the end of the year, but also Philippines kind of lining up new fuel shipments from there. But I think important to note there that another big trend is that there is a real kind of split in resilience across Southeast Asia. So rising oil prices and the scarcity of supply means there's also kind of increased competition. And because some of these markets are better equipped to kind of handle supply shocks and higher prices, they can purchase the oil, like Singapore can outbid other buyers from Europe and Africa, but not everyone can do that.
2: And
3: as effectively. Companies,
2: businesses, you know, individually, are they reacting well to these changes? And, you know, how is it going to affect things going forward?
3: No, that is a very good question. And I think it's the key is where the businesses are kind of operating. So the most operational challenges have been in South Asia that we have seen, places like Pakistan and Bangladesh. And businesses there, they need to kind of structurally adapt their operations to reduce power and restricted fuel access. So that's kind of the immediate challenge they have. Now, in countries such as India, The challenge is less at the moment about the immediate adaptation to physical shortages. It's more about preparing for higher operational costs, which will then hit all countries at some point, for sure. So with the kind of rising global and then domestic oil prices, that will push up logistics and transport costs, which then feeds into manufacturing costs becoming higher. So I think these are kind of all decisions that businesses kind of need to think more long term.
2: Sure. Well, we'll keep our eye on that, absolutely, and as the situation progresses. Maria Harrison, a senior intelligence analyst and head of Asia Desk at Dragonfly Intelligence, Dow Jones. Maria, thank you very much for joining us this morning. Much appreciated.
3: Thank you very much, James.
2: Well, still to come on Money Talk over on Monday, we'll have Megha Chedda on the show, and she'll be joined by Andrew Sullivan, founder of Asian Market Sense, and Max Bonduri, founder and CEO of SMGC Capital. In Your Money, we'll hear about investment in infrastructure and energy projects in ASEAN countries with Ton van der Bosch, head of projects, and also Kevin Teo, director at Drew and Napier. Quick look at the markets before we go. The S&P ASX 200 is up 0.3% at 8,669. The Nikkei 225 is down 0.2% at 62,531. The Kospi is down 0.1% at 7,991. Hang Seng Market Futures pointing to a market open here in Hong Kong, essentially flat. That's it from Money Talk for this morning. Thank you for joining us. Hope you can join me for the latest and greatest on Sunday at noon. This is James Ross. Have a great day and a great weekend.
4: RTHK, the news at 9 with Robert Camp. President Xi Jinping and his US counterpart Donald Trump have agreed on a new vision of building a constructive bilateral relationship of strategic stability. This follows talks in Beijing yesterday, where the US president is on a state visit, which ends today. Xinhua News Agency said both leaders agreed that China-US relations are the most important bilateral relationship in the world today. Man has died after a medium goods vehicle hit a stationary car and a light goods vehicle on the Northwest Xinyi Interchange. Todd Harding reports.
5: The 64-year-old man had reportedly got out of his light goods vehicle to help people in a car that had broken down on the carriageway when the accident happened just before 5:15 p.m. He was rushed to Princess Margaret Hospital with serious leg injuries, where he was declared dead about 45 minutes later. The male car driver and his three female passengers were also sent to Princess Margaret. They were conscious but had head, neck and limb injuries. Police arrested a 52-year-old man for dangerous driving causing death.
4: The Housing Bureau says the average waiting time for public housing has fallen to its lowest level in more than 8 years, Nazvi Karim reports.
6: In a statement, the Housing Bureau said general applicants, a family or an elderly one-person applicant, now only had to wait 4.7 years for a subsidized flat unit, down from 6.1% in 2022. It said in the first quarter of the year about 8,400 such applicants had been housed in either public rental or light public housing, the latter being prefabricated flats. It said 47% moved into light public housing units compared to 16% in the previous quarter. The Bureau said it expects waiting times to stay at least 5 years or less.
4: The government has begun issuing offers to all homeowners of fire-ravaged Wangfuk Court in Tai Po. Yesterday, flat owners were given around 3.5 months to respond. To encourage an early response, those who accept before the end of June will get priority in selecting a new subsidised flat. Overseas, and Greater Manchester Mayor Andy Burnham says he hopes to stand in a UK parliamentary by-election after lawmaker Josh Simons gave up his seat. The move is designed to give Burnham a chance to return to Westminster and challenge Prime Minister Keir Starmer after disastrous local elections. Earlier, another potential challenger, Wes Streeting, resigned as Health Minister. These Londoners gave their views.
7: Unfortunately, I think Keir Starmer is still the man for the job. So there's nothing much else that we're going to be able to get by choosing Wes or anyone else who's going to come forwards. We don't want this disruption, and ideally we still want to have someone who's stable, boring, yes, but stable in charge.
8: I think Andy Burnham, I think. But I'm not quite sure because they're all a bit the same. That's the thing. They've all been in politics. They're all a bit the same group of people, so it's difficult to judge, really. But I do feel sorry for Keir Starmer. I think he's tried his best, but
9: I think Streeting probably. Yeah, I think so. But you know, who knows? It's kind of pick your pick your politician, and there you are.
4: Israeli Prime Minister Benjamin Netanyahu.

0: says Israel seeks cooperation with moderate regional allies. He was speaking after the United Arab Emirates denied its president held a meeting with Netanyahu in late March during the Iran war, a meeting the Israeli Prime Minister's office said had taken place.
1: The determination to strike those who seek our lives deep within their territory, far from our borders, the buffer zones we have created around us in Gaza, in Lebanon, in Syria, all these have changed the face of the Middle East. We will continue to fight forcefully against every threat of radical Islam. At the same time, we will expand cooperation with moderate actors in our region who have understood the advantages of extending a hand to Israel.
0: Lawmakers in the Solomon Islands have elected opposition leader Matthew Walade as prime minister. He won 26 votes in a secret ballot of 49 lawmakers. It follows the ousting last week of Jeremiah Maneli in a no-confidence motion in Parliament. And now the weather, mainly cloudy with occasional showers and squally thunderstorms. Showers will be heavy in some areas. The maximum temperature will be around 28 degrees during the day. Moderate south-easterly winds, occasionally fresh offshore. The outlook, occasional showers tomorrow. Showers will be heavy in some areas at first and winds will strengthen. Windier and the weather will remain unsettled on Sunday and Monday. Showers will ease off gradually in the following couple of days. Temperature at the observatory is going to be 27 degrees. The relative humidity stands at 87%. And please be advised that the thunderstorm warning is in force until 11 o'clock. The News from RTHK.
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3: Good morning and welcome to Backchat. I'm Azam Khan.
4: And I'm Rainbow Leung.
3: On today's program, we'll first speak with experts and a lawmaker about ride-hailing permits. The regulatory regime launches next year, but there's still creases being ironed out, including the number of permits to be issued. Authorities said they're consulting the public, too.
4: After the break, we'll unpack a recent study conducted by researchers at the Chinese University of Hong Kong, which found that middle-aged women with overweight or obesity lose more fat by combining flexible time-restricted eating with aerobic exercise.
3: And to end, we'll learn all about the Global Prosperity Summit that is set to be held in Hong Kong next week.
4: As always, we'd love to hear your thoughts. You can call us at 233-88266, WhatsApp 6899-8518, email backchat@rthk.hk, or comment on our Facebook page, Backchat on RTHK Radio 3.
3: So let's jump right into it. We're joined on the line now by Jason Leung, Assistant Research Director of Our Hong Kong Foundation, Timothy Howe, Transport Expert and Honorary Associate Professor in Economics at HKU Business School, and lawmaker Mark Chung. Good morning, everyone.
5: Good morning, Rainbow. Good morning, Assam.
3: Thank you
5: so much. Good morning, everyone.
3: Thanks so much for taking the time. Jason, I'll start with you. You can kick us off. This regime comes in into place next year, but the government says it will weigh travel demand, road capacity, and the broader public transport ecosystem before setting the cap on the number of ride-hailing permits. What do you think should be the primary consideration?
6: Right. The government-own stated priority is to put the public travel needs first. So ensuring that any regulation would lead to coexistence and mutual survival between taxis and ride-hailing, but always with the consumer in mind. So I think the priority is really linked to the policy of public transport prioritization and managing road capacity rather than actively encouraging a shift to point-to-point car services. There's also a need to consider that Hong Kong's unique situation where around 90% of daily trips are made on public transport. So this is, I think, the reason why there's setting a limit on the number of ride-hailing vehicles. And I think, the public opinion also strongly favors service improvement. A recent survey found that 81% of Hong Kongers believe taxis cannot replace ride-hailing services because of benefits like convenience, transparent pricing, efficient matching, etc. So the consumer demand is also there for high-quality, technology-driven options.
3: Mark, what are your thoughts on Jason? What Jason said is the demand is there, right, by the people?
5: Yes, but my personal

0: opinion is the primary consideration has to be the passenger's experience. Can someone open an app and actually get a car within a reasonable time? The government's own data show that the current speed is roughly 80-20, and that between taxi and ride hailing, that you need around 15,000 vehicles just to maintain today's effective supplies. If we ignore that legislation, we make the service worse, and the public backlash will be huge. So the starting point must be matching existing demands.
1: Right, Timothy, what else should be considered in the starting point?
2: I mean, I guess it all depends on demand, supply, and all these factors that we and of course road capacity, and we have to take into account the external effect on the rest of the transport system. Because, Hong Kong is a little different than many cities because we really have very, very little road space, and we have a fairly dense population and dense development and so on. So we have to be a little careful about how we manage this.
3: Jason, there is no cap now, and we there, so, there are a lot of voices out there that argue that there should not be a cap at all, because they believe that market forces will naturally balance supply and demand. Now, do you think this, or does the research show that this view is valid? And also, what does the research show about the potential risk or benefit that might arise from a no cap approach?
4: Well, if there is no cap, then we risk, these ride-hailing services being uncontrolled, and therefore, given Hong Kong's narrow roads, it may worsen congestion problems instead of facilitating smooth and convenient point-to-point services as originally intended. So, a way forward could be for a variable quota system, in the sense that it is a middle ground between a sort of a rigid cap, straight line approach, and a flexible mechanism. So, in a sense, what does it mean is that it is a dynamic assessment mechanism where the cap can be adjusted, perhaps every 6 months. So, this system could be linked to various performance indicators such as rush hour, service success rates, driver utilization, congestion levels. All these will allow supply to adjust to demand and prevent any future shortages or gluts.
1: Mark, there's also the taxi industry to consider as well, right? And from an economic perspective, would you know what their feeling is towards the number of permits that's needed?
0: You mean the taxi drivers
1: Yep,
0: or
1: taxi.
0: taxi?
1: Yeah, the taxi industry, yeah, and the driver, yeah.
3: None at all.
0: Yeah, they want about 3,000, and but the ride hailing platforms, they want 30,000. So there's a very large gap between different size. So a reasonable starting point is at least 10,000, I think, because as it is already a compromise. Yeah, mathematically, a taxi runs about 20 hours a day, a ride hailing car every 4 to 5. To preserve the current situation, so 15,000 is the best one, but 10,000 is the starting point, and we have to do it more flexible. Depends on the experience after the legislation.
1: Right.
3: Timothy, do you have anything to add to that?
2: No, I actually agree with the point that it should be dynamically adjusted. The difficulty, I think, is that with ride-hailing apps like Uber, which has a surge pricing, and that is essentially dynamic pricing based on maximizing revenue. And their algorithm is designed to maximize, of course.

0: their revenue rather than the sort of customer's welfare. So we have a situation in which it's very difficult to estimate the number of permits. Right now we have, what, several thousand suggested by PAXI, you know, or PAXI Trade, 1,500, several thousand, 10,000, 15,000, and so on. And even 20,000 by, of course, the former legislator. And the trouble is that it depends on the surge pricing. If they make it very high, they claim that they're, you know, if it's, what, 10,000, 15,000, it will actually 70% increase in fares, okay? Well, that may not be an empty threat, because the surge pricing algorithm, depending on how they model the thing, okay, depending on how they set the algorithm, if it's very high, then you don't need that many ride-hailing vehicles. So, and of course, the vice versa. So I think it's very difficult to estimate, but I think it's fine that based on the survey that the government did, asking consultants to carry out between November 24 and January 2025, and that was released so last July. The results were, of course, mentioned by Jason Leung just then. But those are aggregate numbers. The key is really at the peak, what happens. You see, the taxi industry, right, it's basically 18-hour a day, essentially. And there's very little business off peak, okay? And so because the fixed fare, okay, by law is a fixed fare, you have a situation during the peak, you don't have enough, and during the off peak, you have a lot.
1: Yeah.
0: You have excess of stock. So it is that in itself is the structure of the industry, and it's fairly difficult. And of course, the ride-hailing app comes in and takes its place, but of course, you know, essentially some people argue that surge pricing dynamic is price gouging, right, depending on how you look at it. Okay, now if your willingness to pay is high and you're able, you don't mind that. In fact, you would love that, because you would be able to get a ride, at whatever price you're willing to pay. Okay, so I think it's very difficult to estimate, but I think it's fine that the government starts off with 10,000 or something like that, and then tread water sort of carefully.
1: Yeah,
0: and see
1: something that's managed, a manageable amount of number, and then adjust accordingly.
2: A flexible system or dynamic system, as we're calling it, does seem logical in principle, but its effectiveness depends on how responsive the Hong Kong authorities can be. And by that, yes, I mean how quickly, efficiently they can adjust permit numbers. Now, Jason, you've mentioned, I think it was you mentioned that perhaps they adjust it every 6 months, you know, take a look every 6 months. But to me, as a passenger, that's like 6 months of pain because you've got the number wrong. So, you know, what are your thoughts, about the downsides or risks you have a flexible cap system, but a review period that's too short.
3: Right. I think what I mentioned about 6 months just now is like the long term target. Once, you know, we have this system running for quite a period of time, and the demand kind of we know the demand is going and the system stabilizes. But I think at the outset, when we are first trying out this scheme, I think a more appropriate timing will be like at least a month. So, you know, this will be dynamically adjusted based on passengers, you know, demands, and hopefully minimize any sort of pain or inconveniences in the meantime. And once we get things smoothed out, we can

0: prolong the review period to be longer to minimize the administration burden, given, you know, it's not easy to collect all this data and to do all the calculations.
1: Mm-hmm.
0: And of course, like you mentioned, if, you know, the downsides of this pricing, it is a backward-looking thing, right? So we are making decisions based on past trends.
1: Mm-hmm.
0: And in case, you know, any sort of unforeseen circumstances comes out in the future, we may not be, you know, there will always be a time gap where we cannot respond in time. And I think the critical issue here is just to, you know, minimize this window of inconvenience.
2: Right. Mark, beyond just the number of permits, what safeguards are most important? For example, this pricing transparency, insurance, the vetting of

0: drivers, and then because of the technological aspect of the ride hailing, there's data sharing and that privacy as well. So all of these things can't be overlooked and have to be considered during the unfolding, right?
1: All of the above is very important because the pricing transparency, so passengers know the fare upfront and surge pricing is kept. Proper insurance model that covers passengers and third parties without making the service unaffordable. And the strict driver vetting, including the background check, is very important to make sure the driver can drive, control the vehicle properly. And the mandatory data sharing by the platform with the government, so we can monitor the wait times, the compliance, and the market health, and to adjust the number of licenses dynamically. We also need to safeguard for drivers against the unfair platform terms. This cannot be one side bargain where only the platform wins, and we have to prevent the so-called involution, the platform involution. They cannot just have to promote the platforms and the drivers with an unfair
0: Yeah,
1: price
0: cannot
1: to
0: let them
1: make the
0: do whatever,
1: taxes.
0: cannot let them do whatever they want, right? Timothy, this is an ongoing thing globally between with ride hailing companies, right? The vetting of the issue of the vetting of drivers and everything else that Mark just mentioned. Yeah, well, yeah. Is there is this is there is there is that something that also needs to be considered here?
2: Well, I think the facial recognition that stated in the government document on panel for transport on May 12th says it quite well. Actually, the latest technology, all these things, will actually minimize the problem of sort of fake drivers getting fake permits and so on. And I think facial recognition goes a long distance, towards the goal of ensuring safety, which is the
0: It is
2: primary
0: the primary, yeah.
2: objective. I think we a lot of times we overlook that.
0: Correct.
2: All you need is one or two bad,
0: That's true.
2: sort of bad incidents, then everything goes haywire. So I think we should keep that in mind. And I think the government, even though when I read that document, it seems to be a lot of regulatory details. But in some sense, I can understand why we needed that. We have come from the opposite situation, right, in which we had had this tax medallion that was basically. There was no regulation effectively and being traded and treated as an investment asset and so on. And so we ended up with the very difficult situation we're in. We're between the rock and the hard place. And now we may be doing a little bit overkill, but in some sense, it's just to protect
0: Yeah, the safety, yeah.
2: the safety stuff.
3: I absolutely agree. Safety is our, is
0: Paramount, yeah.
3: most passengers' primary concern. However, are there any concerns that over-the-top compliance requirements could hit service providers, could hit potential drivers who then leave the market, and therefore ultimately at the end of the day, it trickles down to passengers being impacted. Jason.
4: Right. So, for example, like you said, I do agree, right? If, for example, there's a low cab or the licenses are too high or that, the background checks are, extremely stringent. Some people have mentioned that the car, the age of the car is already very strict. There are various issues being raised during the discussions. And, given this, all these circumstances, it may force some of these existing red-hailing drivers out of the market. Or if they see that, it's not a very feasible way of earning their livelihoods, they may decide to quit the market altogether. So going back to the consumers, it could

0: mean that, you know, service failures or even higher prices, because like Mark just mentioned, it runs on an algorithm, and if, you know, the drivers are not available, it could lead to, you know, high there's a mismatch between demand and supply, and especially during the rush hour, right? There could be ride requests that fail, and fares could potentially go up simply because of the workings of the algorithm.
1: Yeah, I'm just thinking about that, how if I'm wondering how much it'll improve or how it'll impact the peak hour shortages and the service quality. Can it easily just can it, it could possibly exacerbate it as well. The pricing is just so high.
2: I actually feel it's almost like the Hong Kong authorities have an impossibly, well, not impossible, but very difficult job to get the number right. It's got to be, you know, the public will rank them according to their decision. But I feel we're stabbing in the dark a little bit. Are the ride-hailing companies currently sharing their operational data to help the Hong Kong authorities in its decision makers? Because I'm getting the feeling, you know, the Hong Kong authorities
3: They're
2: are
3: not.
2: operating in a vacuum. Huh? They're not?
3: They are not share all the data at this moment.
2: Right. So the authority is operating in a vacuum, right? They're just relying on publicly available information, but they're not sure how reliable it is, and so therefore you're getting this, you know, like 3,000 figure offered by the taxi associations over to, you know, the 30,000 between, you know, that Uber wants number of permit that Uber wants. So.
1: Yeah. Mark, this other smaller legislations that's set to come later this year, right? Subsidiary legislation. Can you tell us a little bit about that and what the timeline is and what the priorities are?
3: I think the priority is set about the number of license, and at the end of and the timeline is to publish this legislation in this year, and so everyone can use a legal car hailing system.
1: Right. I'm just trying to, yeah. Jason, are there any, is there any, what else can we, how else should this ride hailing fit into the broader public transport strategy? And what else should the government keep in mind when they're unfolding this? Because this is coming next year. So is there anything else that we're missing from what's being discussed?
0: Right. Given that 90% of Hong Kong residents rely on public transport, I think the government's primary focus must be on protecting the efficiency of our buses and railways. Ride-hailing should be, you know, field-specific, targeting gaps in the network. So, for example, ride-hailing can play a crucial role in solving the first-mile, last-mile problem. So, connecting people from their homes to a railway or bus station, or in areas or at times where other services are not practical. For example, if you are going to some remote areas with no rail services, or if bus services are infrequent. It can also be positioned as a premium service for specific needs, such as, you know, tourists with luggage, families with children and car seats, or, you know, people with pets, or people needing a guaranteed ride at all hours. So,
1: It also needs to
0: sorry.
1: Facilitate a fair transition, right? For when it comes to taxi drivers, there should be a fair, the transition should be sort of keeping them in mind and perhaps encouraging them to adopt the fleet management systems as well.
0: Yes, I think this will also be a good push factor for the existing taxi services to improve and take up new technologies.

0: the difficulty there, obviously, but of course, like with New York City, many other places, they essentially the ride-hailing companies, they come in, the technology has moved on and so on. So what once was valuable is now no longer valuable. I think the government has some moral obligation, but not entirely. So the competition, I think, would sort that problem. I think I agree with Rainbow that we should, in fact, the 6 month thing may be too long. Down the road is fine, but I suggest that we start off with a couple of months and even a quarter, each quarter. The first couple of months is important, so even the first month should be reviewed within 30 days. Okay, less the problem that we either have too many or too few. And we need to dynamically adjust. And dynamically adjust does not seem like 6 months would work.
1: Well, we'll keep an eye on it and hopefully have you guys back on next year. We'll see how it goes. But thank you so much to all three of you for taking the time. Jason Leung, Assistant Research Director at our Hong Kong Foundation, Timothy Hao, Transport Expert and Honorary Associate Professor in Economics at HKU Business School, and lawmaker Mark Chung. Thank you all. Quick look at the weather. Right now, it's sunny with some rain expected later on. Current temperature, 28 degrees. Relative humidity, 75%. It's 9:30, time for the news.
2: President Xi Jinping and his US counterpart Donald Trump have agreed on a new vision of building a constructive bilateral relationship of strategic stability. This follows talks in Beijing yesterday, where the US president is on a state visit, which ends today. A man has died after a medium goods vehicle hit a stationary car and light goods vehicle on the Northwest Qingyi Interchange. And Israeli Prime Minister Benjamin Netanyahu says Israel seeks cooperation with moderate regional allies. NewsSmart HK.
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1: Welcome back to Backchat with me, Azam Khan, and Rainbow Leung. A recent study by Chinese University of Hong Kong shows that combining flexible time-restricted eating with aerobic exercise can significantly reduce fat mass in middle-aged women with overweight or obesity. The study also found that the combined intervention will improve metabolic health and middle-aged women as well. Earlier, Marcus Lum spoke to Professor Stephen Wong, chairperson of the Department of Sports Science and Physical Education at CUHK, to learn more about the study.
6: Well, the main objective of this study was to identify a practical, sustainable lifestyle strategy that truly works in a real-life setting. And to achieve this, we combine regular exercise with a highly popular dietary approach known as time-restricted eating, and we prefer to call it TRE. So the TRE has gained popularity in both academic field and the general public recently. And the reason is its sheer simplicity. And instead of obsessing over calculating the calories or restricted specific food, you can simply watch your clock. So it focuses entirely on when you eat. Now that makes it an incredibly achievable and stress-free habit to maintain. Because TRE is so well loved for its ease for use, we wanted to see how effective it could be when we combine it with aerobic exercise. So we specifically target middle-aged women because they face a unique physiological change. During the menopausal transition, the hormonal shift drastically changed how their body stores fat leading to a rapid accumulation of their belly fat. That isn't just the appearance concerned. Actually, it is a major risk

0: factor for cardiovascular and metabolic disease. Traditional dieting often fails women at this life stage, leaving them very frustrated. They have a pressing physiological need for an effective intervention, and that's why we want to provide them with a scientifically validated ECT use toolkit to protect their long-term health.
1: And the findings show that combining flexible 16-8 intermittent fasting with aerobic exercise led to significantly greater fat loss. Why does this combined approach appear to be more effective than diet or exercise alone?
0: We believe the secret lies in what we call metabolic synergy. When we combine the TRE with exercise, we are not just adding two habits together. We are multiplying their effects. From a basic energy balance perspective, the TRE helps create a natural energy deficit by narrowing the time window for eating. Why aerobic exercise increases energy expenditure? However, the biological benefits go much deeper than just calories in and versus carried out. First, this combination improves metabolic flexibility, the body's ability to switch from burning sugar to burning stored fat. So TRE lowers insulin levels, which essentially unlocks our fat stores. And the aerobic exercise then provides the engine to burn that fat efficiently. Second, exercise offers critical bonus effects that dieting alone cannot provide. It helps in maintaining muscle mass, which is essential for keeping our basal metabolic rate high. It also plays a vital role in appetite regulation. We find that regular physical activity can help stabilizing hunger hormones, making it much easier for participants to stick to their 8-hour eating window without feeling deprived. And in short, the exercise makes the diet easy to follow, and the diet makes the exercise more effective and burning fat.
1: And the fasting model that you used required women to finish their eating window anytime before 8 p.m., but also allowed it flexibility with when to start. Do you think not eating after 8 p.m. was an important factor?
0: The 8 p.m. cutoff is actually a critical factor and aligns with the consensus among leading global research teams. Whether it's study from the U.S. or Europe, most late TRE protocols set a firm limit between 8 p.m. and 9 p.m. for a very specific biological reason. Now, from a circadian rhythm perspective, humans are metabolically optimized to process food during the day. As we approach nighttime, our body naturally becomes more insulin resistant to prepare for sleep. By stopping at 8 p.m., we avoid eating during the window where our metabolism is least efficient. If we were to eat late at night, the body would be more likely to store those calories as fat rather than utilizing them for energy. Moreover, the 8 p.m. rules address a common behavioral trap, late-night snacking. Most high-caloric, ultra-processed comfort foods are consumed after dinner, and by closing the window at 8 p.m., we are not just managing hormones, we are eliminating the most metabolically damaging eating habit of the day. This creates a powerful biological anchor that ensures the body spends at least 12 to 16 hours in a state of repair and fat oxidation before the next meal.
1: Is there a best time of the day to exercise on this program? And does adding weight training make it more effective?
0: While some research suggests that exercising in a faster state might slightly increase fat oxidation, we deliberately did not restrict the exercise time in our study. Our goal was to see what works in the real world. So in our fast-paced modern life, the best time to exercise is simply the time that fits your schedule and when you feel you have the most energy. If you force yourself to exercise at 7 a.m., but you are exhausted, you won't maintain that habit. In other words, consistency is much more important than timing. Now, regarding weight training, it is absolutely beneficial, especially for middle-aged women. As we age, we naturally lose muscle mass, which slows down our metabolism. Weight training helps preserve that metabolic engine. However, we must be cautious. Weight training requires proper technique and a solid foundation to prevent injury. While it is highly effective, it's best performed under professional supervision or after proper training. For a sustainable lifestyle, we encourage any movement you enjoy, whether it's a brisk walking, a swim, or lifting weights, as long as it is safe and consistent.
1: What are some of

0: the suggestions that you could give to these type of people?
1: It gets to the heart of why we design a flexible model in our study. In the real world, as you said, life happens. Social dinners, late meetings, or family events are unavoidable. So if you are occasionally finishing your window at 11 p.m., but still maintain a 16-hour fast afterward, is it still effective? The answer is, it is better than having no window at all, but it is not optimal. So scientifically, finishing at 8 p.m. is superior because of our circadian rhythm. Now, this concept is very important. Late at night, our bodies produce melatonin, the hormone to prepare us for sleeping, which naturally interferes with insulin's ability to managing our blood sugar. So eating at 11 p.m. will force the body to process nutrients when it is meant to be in repair mode, which can lead to higher blood sugar levels and less efficient fat burning compared to the 8 p.m. Cutoff we recommend. However, from a practical standpoint, we don't want people to give up just because they have a late dinner. So think of the 16-8 window as a harm reduction tool. If you know you have a late social commitment, try to stick to the 16-hour fast. It's still a great way to manage your total energy intake. Now, the key here is to avoid making the 11 p.m. finish a daily habit. Flexibility should be the exceptions that allow you to stay consistent with the lifestyle in the long run, not the rules that disrupt your biological clock.
0: The study also found improvements in insulin sensitivity and other metabolic markers. And how important are these changes in reducing long-term health risks, such as diabetes and cardiovascular disease?
1: Now, these metabolic markers are like the early warning system of the body. Long before a person is diagnosed with a chronic disease, like you said, the type 2 diabetes or heart disease, these internal signals start to shift. Or to put it simply, think of insulin as a key that opens your body's cell to let in sugar for energy. In many middle-aged individuals, the lock on those cells start to get jammed. This is what we call insulin resistance. When the lock is jammed, the body pumps out even more insulin to compensate. The hidden danger here is that high insulin level actually acts as a signal that blocks fat burning, making weight lose even harder. Our combined approach of flexible TRE and exercise successfully repair that lock and key mechanism. So we saw a significant drop in fasting insulin and the HOMER IR score in our study, meaning that the body became much more efficient. We also observed a decrease in leptin, which is a hormone that, when too high, tells the body to keep storing fat. So an interesting point here to note is that our study participants were quite healthy at the baseline. And the fact that we saw such clear improvements in a relatively healthy group suggests that the benefit could be even more profound for individuals who are already at higher metabolic risk. This is a promising area for our future research.
0: Do you think this eating approach could also be beneficial for other age groups or for men, or is it particularly suited to middle-aged women?
1: Well, the underlying biological mechanism of this approach, as I mentioned, such as the circadian alignment and improving metabolic flexibility, are actually universal to human biology. It means that the men and younger population can absolutely benefit from combining flexible TRE with exercise. In fact, our research group is currently involved in a collaborative project focusing on men, and the preliminary results are very promising. Furthermore, international research supports the broad application of this method. For instance, we noticed that a study published in Cell Metabolism in 2022 demonstrated that combined TRE with high-intensity training yield significant health benefit for younger women as well. So in summary, although this flexible protocol was tailored to address the specific physiological challenges of middle-aged women in our study, it is fundamentally a highly efficient, scientifically-backed health tool suitable for the general public.
0: What practical advice would you give to middle-aged women who are looking to manage their weight and improve their metabolic health?
1: Based on the findings from our study, for women in this life stage, our advice is perhaps to stop focusing on

0: restrictive calorie counting and start focusing on your body's natural rhythm. First, we recommend the 8-hour rule. Try to condense your meals into an 8-hour window that fits your daily life. So the golden rule here is to finish your last meal by 8 p.m. This 16-8-hour break gives your digestive system a much-needed rest, allowing your body to repair cells and switch from burning sugar to burning stored fat. And second, pair this with 150 minutes of moderate movement per week, such as brisk walking. Our study clearly showed that you don't need exhausting high-intensity workouts to see real change in your health. And more importantly, I want to emphasize here that extreme dieting is often counterproductive. Restricting food too severely can lead to the yo-yo effect, as many body call it, where your weight fluctuates widely and eventually rebounds, which is very discouraging and harmful to your metabolism. So our goal here isn't a temporary crash diet. It is about building a sustainable, long-term, healthy lifestyle.
1: Is there any next steps for the research? And do you have plans to conduct maybe a longer-term studies to assess the benefits?
0: While our current results are very exciting, as I just told you, they are just the first step. Our next goal is to conduct longer-term studies to see if these benefits can be maintained over a long period of time. So we want to ensure this lead to a lifestyle change, not just a short-term fix. We are also moving towards precision nutrition. We want to understand why different people respond differently to the same plan. So our ultimate goal here is to move beyond one-size-fits-all advice and develop personalized, optimized strategies tailored to an individual unique biology and lifestyle. And by refining this protocol, we aim to establish new accessible public health guidelines that help people lose fat mass while protecting their muscle mass and long-term metabolic health.
2: That was Marcus Lum speaking to Professor Stephen Wong, chairperson of the Department of Sports Science and Physical Education at CUHK. And finally, this year's two-day Global Prosperity Summit will kick off on May 19th, organized by Regina Ip's think tank, the Cervantes Policy Institute, along with the Shanghai Institutes for International Studies and the European Chamber of Commerce in Hong Kong. The event will be hosted in Fullerton Ocean Park Hotel and features some preeminent speakers and has garnered a lot of media attention. To learn more about it, we're joined on the line now by Regina Ip, founder of the Cervantes Policy Institute and New People's Party chairwoman. Good morning.
3: Good morning. Good morning.
2: Thanks so much for taking the time, Ms. Ip. What are the main goals and themes of this year's summit?
3: Well, it's to reinforce Hong Kong's advantage as a super connector. We are bringing distinguished speakers from many parts of the world. From Beijing, a senior diplomat who will talk about Chairman Xi Jinping's global governance initiative. And speakers from Shanghai, UK, US, France, Slovenia, Malaysia, and UAE, we will be convening discussions on many very important developments around the world, which will have major impacts on Hong Kong.
2: Right. I believe there's five main pillars and five panels, right? We have drug innovation, cultural hub development, digital assets, international trade, aerospace, very diverse range of
4: topics.
2: Why did we pick these five, Mrs. Zip?
3: These are very important developments that will reshape the world. And they are all, Hong Kong is also playing an important role in these developments. For example, innovative drug development will get a big boost in this part of the world from our collaboration with the Greater Bay Area cities. For example, Health Bureau has established a clinical trial collaboration platform with Shenzhen, which will foster R&D in biotech, life sciences, and drug development in this part of the world. Health Bureau, the acting secretary for health, will make a statement. Health department representative and representatives from the pharma industry will all speak about the new measures being rolled out.
4: I mean, the way I look at it is... The fact of the summit is reflective, I think, of Hong Kong's role as a super connector between China and the rest of the world. And however, discussion, dialogue, you know, the sharing of information and collaboration is a critical component of it. And Regina, you've talked about the very diverse and very international lineup, panel lineup, right? I'm also interested in learning more about or understanding more about the attendees and the regions that they present. Are you able to share some information with us?
3: The attendees, they are all by invitation, depending on the topic of each panel. For example, the digital finance panel, we have invited the key players in digital finance, and we have invited many consul generals or their representatives. You know, if their representatives from their country would be speaking. Like France, you know, and the head of the European Commission. And so depending on the topic being discussed at each panel, we invite the relevant players in that industry.
4: Right, right.
2: Yeah, and the digital asset discussion is a very... It's a very new one. A lot of people don't have, you know, full understanding of it. It's a generational one, too, which younger people are more attuned to. So what is a key message to the listeners regarding the digital asset regulation and that panel that will be discussed?
3: Well, for this panel, we invited a lot of representatives of startups who are interested in digital finance. The moderator, Dr. Eric Yip, is a real expert on this subject. I mean, he's also a regulator, you know. And the digital finance, we all know, offers a lot of opportunities, but also some risks.
2: Yeah.
3: For example, they have always been concerned about money laundering, you know, terrorist financing and all that. And we have put in guardrails, digital assets, investment management in Hong Kong are subject to strict regulation by the Securities and Futures Commission. Yet it's very important. And the Monetary Authority just issued stablecoin licenses to two banks, you know.
2: Correct. Yeah.
3: So there's a lot to talk about on how we can make use of digitals, not just cryptos, but also stablecoins and tokens for cross-border payment and other opportunities. So there's a lot to talk about at this panel.
4: Last year, I believe, but correct me if I'm wrong, climate change was a key theme. Does it feature at all anywhere within the five pillars? I'm just trying to think about where it would fit in. And if not, why has it been dropped? Was it merely a constraint of time?
3: It's really a constraint of time. We don't want to repeat the same topics every year, except international trade. Trade is always very important to Hong Kong being a well-known trade hub. You know, climate change. Hong Kong is a staunch supporter of climate action. That's why last year we invited representatives from NGOs and countries which support climate action. You know, this year we decided to have a change. You know, and the space economy is very important. You know, because the space economy is developing. You know. To break that pace in the mainland. And there's a lot that Hong Kong can do to support that development and also to create new opportunities for our tech-related service industries.
2: That's true. And then recently, the Hong Kong University's payload was featured in the recent mission to the Tiangong space station. And the universities here in the research in aerospace and in astronomy is just, it's unparalleled. It keeps growing.
3: It's the Hong Kong UST's payload, but all our universities, many of them, Hong Kong U, CU, HKUST, PolyU, they are all participating actively in the national authorities' scientific missions.
2: Ms. Zip, in the light of like geopolitical tensions happening around the world, you know, which has raised oil prices, disrupted supply chains everywhere, that makes the summit and Hong Kong's position as a super connector all the more important?
3: Yes, of course, you know. We have seen before our eyes that our trade pattern follows closely with the shift of the international trading order, you know.
2: Super connector all the more important?
3: Yes, of course, you know. We have seen before our eyes that our trade pattern follows closely with the shift of the international trading order. Mm-hmm. You know, our trade numbers have been extremely strong in the first quarter.

0: being very portrayed and Ambassador Tong of the Asia Group. So we will hear from these players, you know, how the shifting trading pattern will affect Hong Kong.
1: Right. It's not just the East-West, you know, because like you just mentioned, the neighboring Asian regions, specifically Southeast Asia, that's where most of our tourists, a lot of students, professionals come from. So it's great that there's a lot of representatives at the summit from that region.
2: It sounds like the exchange is going to be quite rich, you know, because the more diverse the range of participants, the richer the exchange.
0: Hong Kong will be hosting APEC Finance Ministers meeting in October. So we also have a discussion on APEC Plus and Plus APEC, you know, past, present, future of APEC, how Hong Kong can leverage these opportunities to strengthen our position.
2: What are you hoping will emerge from this year's summit that will help further the objective of regional and global stability and hopefully prosperity?
0: Well, for my part, I have learned from past summits the importance of the space economy. Mm. And there are more and more discussions among the business entrepreneurs and academia about the need to set up a space office in Hong Kong to coordinate, you know, the development of a local space economy, not building rockets or satellites, but providing the supporting services like insurance, reinsurance, arbitration, mediation, and satellite data analysis, you know. So I hope this summit will trigger more discussions on future possibilities for Hong Kong, you know, not just in space, but also in trade, in drug development, and will create more opportunities for our entrepreneurs.
1: Yeah, absolutely. I know it's often featured in the policy address, and it's a big priority now, the focus of aerospace and the call to make a space office, like you said, and a sustainable space task force as well.
0: Yes.
1: Yeah, that'd be very important. And also, the space economy and aerospace is a good way for international collaboration. That's that doesn't have to be tension there or geopolitical.
0: Yes. The international concern now, the top concern of in the international space community now is sustainable development, because the low Earth orbit definitely becoming more and more crowded, and we have seen incidents of collision of space debris affecting space missions. You know. So there is more and more international movement towards making new rules, you know, to foster sustainable development. And Hong Kong can certainly play a part because of our strong foundation in the common law.
1: True. We haven't touched on the cultural hub as well. You've advocated Hong Kong to be a sports cultural hub. We've obviously have a lot of events, mega events that helps do that. What else can be done beyond that? I know Comic-Con is end of this month. I'll be going to Comic-Con. That's a big cultural event. But what else? What else can be done to help develop the cultural hub, Mrs. Ip?
0: A lot of new sports events are being organized other than the rugby sevens, you know, like a football festival. And I think we can do more. Hong Kong is building the more marinas for yachts, you know, but also sailing. Hong Kong has done very well in sailing. Mm. Hong Kong has a strong history and tradition of sailing, organizing local sailing competitions and taking part in international sailing competitions. Hong Kong sports athlete won the gold prize in a sailing competition during the National Games. So I think we can do more in the arena of promoting more sailing competitions in Hong Kong, you know. And that's one area.
1: Yeah.
0: And also culture, you know. The government is, you know, Kai Tak has been a big help boosting Hong Kong as an events center. But we have a lot of jewels, you know, from our past efforts, such as the Hong Kong Arts Festival. Mm. You know? And I think we can promote all these good foundations of our of Hong Kong as cultural hub and also new activities.
1: Right, Mrs. Ip, we're just about out of time. That was perfect timing. Thank you so much for taking the time to speak with us, and all the best at the summit. Regina Ip, founder of the Cervantes Policy Institute and New People's Party chairwoman.

0: RTHK, the news at 10 with Robert Kemp. President Xi Jinping and his counterpart Donald Trump have agreed on a new vision of building a constructive bilateral relationship of strategic stability. This follows talks in Beijing yesterday, where the US president is on a state visit, which ends today. The Xinhua News Agency said both leaders agreed that China-US relations are the most important bilateral relationship in the world today. Man has died after a medium goods vehicle hit a stationary car and a light goods vehicle in Northwest Qingyi Interchange. Todd Harding reports.
1: The 64-year-old man had reportedly got out of his light goods vehicle to help people in a car that had broken down on the carriageway when the accident happened just before 5:15 p.m. He was rushed to Princess Margaret Hospital with serious leg injuries, where he was declared dead about 45 minutes later. The male car driver and his three female passengers were also sent to Princess Margaret. They were conscious but had head, neck and limb injuries. Police arrested a 52-year-old man for dangerous driving causing death.
0: Housing Bureau says the average waiting time for public housing has fallen to its lowest level in more than 8 years. Nazvi Karim reports.
2: In a statement, the Housing Bureau said general applicants, a family or an elderly one-person applicant, now only had to wait 4.7 years for a subsidized flat unit, down from 6.1% in 2022. It said in the first quarter of the year about 8,400 such applicants had been housed in either public rental or light public housing, the latter being prefabricated flats. It said 47% moved into light public housing units compared to 16% in the previous quarter. The Bureau said it expects waiting times to stay at least 5 years or less.
0: The government has begun issuing offers to all homeowners of fire-ravaged Wangfuk Court in Taipo. Yesterday, flat owners were given around 3.5 months to respond. To encourage an early response, those who accept before the end of June will get priority in selecting a new subsidised flat. Greater Manchester Mayor Andy Burnham says he hopes to stand in a UK parliamentary by-election after lawmaker Josh Simons gave up his seat. The move is designed to give Burnham a chance to return to Westminster and challenge Prime Minister Keir Starmer after disastrous local elections. Earlier, another potential challenger, Wes Streeting, resigned as Health Minister. These Londoners gave their views.
3: Unfortunately, I think Keir Starmer is still the man for the job. So there's nothing much else that we're going to be able to get by choosing Wes or anyone else who's going to come forwards. We don't want this disruption, and ideally we still want to have someone who's stable, boring, yes, but stable in charge.
4: I think Andy Burnham, I think. But I'm not quite sure because they're all a bit the same. That's the thing. They've all been in politics. They're all a bit the same group of people, so it's difficult to judge, really. But I do feel sorry for Keir Starmer. I think he's tried his best. But
5: I think Streeting, probably. Yeah, I think so. But, you know, who knows? It's kind of pick your politician and there you are.
0: Israeli Prime Minister Benjamin Netanyahu says Israel seeks cooperation with moderate regional allies. He was speaking after the United Arab Emirates denied its president held a meeting with Netanyahu in late March during the Iran war, a meeting the Israeli Prime Minister's office said had taken place.
6: The determination to strike those who seek our lives deep within their territory, far from our borders, the buffer zones we have created around us in Gaza, in Lebanon, in Syria, all these have changed the face of the Middle East. We will continue to fight forcefully against every threat of radical Islam. At the same time, we will expand cooperation with moderate actors in our region who have understood the advantages of extending a hand to Israel.
0: Lawmakers in the Solomon Islands have elected opposition leader Matthew Wale as Prime Minister. He won 26 votes in a secret ballot of 49 lawmakers. It follows the ousting last week of Jerry Maia Maneli in

confidence motion in Parliament. Now the weather, mainly cloudy with occasional showers and squally thunderstorms. Showers will be heavy in some areas, moderate south-easterly winds, occasionally fresh offshore. The outlook, occasional showers tomorrow. Showers will be heavy in some areas at first and winds will strengthen. Windier and the weather will remain unsettled on Sunday and Monday. Showers will ease off gradually in the following couple of days. Temperature at the observatory currently stands at 27 degrees and the relative humidity is currently 84%. And please be advised that the thunderstorm warning remains effective. And that's the news from RTHK.

morning. You're listening to Brunch on RTHK Radio 3. It's the 15th of May. It is 10:09 a.m. I am Cruzy McCalligan, and today on the programme, I've got a lot of wildlife ecology stuff going on, which I'm really looking forward to. Very shortly, before 10:30, I'm going to be joined by wildlife illustrator and conservation advocate Nicole Kitt to explore Hong Kong's hidden biodiversity and how art can help people reconnect with the nature living all around them. Then, after 11:30, I'm going to be chatting with Professor Benoit Grenard from the University of Hong Kong about insects and research and the remarkable species discoveries being made right here in Hong Kong. This is Aretha Franklin and George Michael. I Knew You Were Waiting.

0: Flooding leads to problems much worse than traffic jams. 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

0: Some shouting there from Demi Lovato, looking for substance. And you are listening to Brunch this morning. I hopefully won't be doing any shouting myself. I'm joined in studio right now by Nicole Kitt. Good morning, Nicole.
1: Good morning, Chrissy.
0: It's wonderful to have you here. She is my first guest this morning. She is a wildlife illustrator, an ecologist and a conservation advocate whose work combines science and art to document Hong Kong's extraordinary biodiversity. You're also a resident artist at JCCAC and the founder of Wildlife Illustrations Hong Kong. And okay, so a bit about your work, Nicole. You create detailed scientific illustrations inspired by field observations and ecological research. And you have an upcoming solo exhibition as well.
1: Thank you, Chrissy. Yes, I have a nature solo exhibition called Nature Visual Archive. It actually just finished at the Chim Sanctuary Cultural Center, but we are moving to Nam Chong later this month. So if you're interested to see some of my work, you can definitely visit Nam Chong from the 26th of May to the 26th of June.
0: Amazing. So let's take a little bit of a step back to the kind of work you do. So you originally studied ecology before moving into scientific illustration. Can you tell us a little bit about how art and science came together for you? And also for people who don't know what scientific illustration is, because it's beautiful.
1: Yeah, so when I was young, I always loved reading biographies from like famous people. So I wanted to be someone who actually make something that's worth it for people around the world. So I wanted to be either a scientist or an artist. And later on, well, that was my dream, but of course there is reality. So when it came to the time for me to pick whether I want to pursue art or science, you know, Hong Kong science and art is actually quite a different thing when you're studying in school.
0: Imagine.
1: So I picked science because that's something you can like rank your scores with something that's concrete. Art is like, I like it, I don't like it. And that if your teacher likes your art, you'll have a higher score. If they don't, then you have a lower score.
0: So I
1: wanted to pick science. So I picked ecology in university. But later on, I kept drawing and drawing and doing design work for various people. So I started doing

0: art for nature. And then people reach out to me and ask if I could do a commission for them for education purposes. And I start creating this business for myself where I could do art for science. Mm. And that combining two passions of mine into one. And so I just continue doing that until now.
1: Beautiful. And scientific illustration, it's quite a specific medium.
0: Yeah.
1: Tell me a little bit about what defines a scientific illustration rather than just a very good sketch.
0: So science illustration is illustration that is in the surface for science. So any visual art, I would say any visual arts, such as traditional medium, digital medium, or even animation or sculptures, anything that depicts science accurately and in the surface of science, we could call it science illustration. There are other illustrators that create beautiful art that is also accurate in science, and you can also call it science illustration. But for my own work is mostly focused on how to bring science into give it more accessibility for people who may have difficulty understanding like complex concept, because most science or most scientists, we speak in our scientific language. And if we want our science to make an impact, we have to make it accessible. So science illustration is something that could help make that happen.
1: I absolutely love it. I find scientific illustration so fascinating. And one of the things I think is really interesting about scientific illustration specifically is that, yes, if you go into the country park or you go swimming or snorkeling or scuba diving and you see incredible species, you have that moment with them. But often it's quite fleeting.
0: Yes.
1: And beautiful, but fleeting, right?
0: Yes.
1: And then a scientific illustration is capturing, like, for example, from a photograph, you're spending a lot of time with that image, with that species, with that creature, with that plant, whatever it is, that insect, the anthropology, there's lots of different ones, right? And then that, the power of the amount of time and energy and heart and focus put on that species to create a scientific illustration, I feel like as lay people, non-scientifically detailed people, you can feel it. I think it makes a really big impact.
0: Thank you so much. Because I feel like when I'm making my art, I'm only translating my passion for wildlife onto a paper. So what happens is I usually go out to the field and like look for animals myself. I went out with my ecologist friends, and my first love in wildlife is actually amphibians. So I actually have a Hong Kong newt tattooed on my arm that reminds me of my like university years and days where I spent time with it, and it reminds me how much love I have for Hong Kong's wildlife. But when you're working as an illustrator, sometimes you don't no longer like feel it very like it's work is different. So you spend a lot of time with it. But during this exhibition, when I'm talking to people about like my passion for art and why I do it, and I feel it again, it reconnects me and ignites my fire again. So it was really a fortunate it was a really great chance for me to like reconnect with it. So
1: that's beautiful. I think that everyone should have ecologist friends. Like when I go out with my ecologist friends, everyone should have some ecologist friends. We'd all be much happier for it. I think it's exactly that, isn't it? And Hong Kong, we do have access to a lot of nature and species. If we slow down and we're gentle and we enter wild places gently, you can see some incredible things. And it's so interesting you talk about the Hong Kong newt. I have a group that I have with my young children and my husband and some friends of ours called Frog Club, where sometimes we put on headlamps and maybe in evenings in the summer, just as the sun goes down, we go for a little walk in a country park and quietly and gently have a look around to see what we can see. Yeah, and it's amazing what you can see. And I remember seeing so many Hong Kong newts and I'd never seen them before. I'd never taken the time to just stop, have a look. Yeah.
0: I'm doing that tonight as well. I'm
1: going to
0: have a nice safari with my friends.
1: Oh, that sounds so nice.
0: Hong Kong newts, sometimes they kind of do a small migration. So they go into stream in winter time to mate and breed. And then they came out around this April, May time when spring comes and there's a huge rain, they'll come back out to the forest again. So they spend their summer
1: amazing.
0: In the forest.
1: Oh my
0: goodness.
1: So
0: maybe you have encountered one of these little migrations. So they're just crossing the road trying to get back to their forest.
1: Oh my
0: habitat.
1: Goodness, that's so exciting.
0: Yeah.
1: But a lot of your illustrations actually focus on insects or smaller creatures that people might normally overlook. You're not
2: always doing big sketches of huge wild boar, for example.
1: Yeah. Why is that? Why do you like that process of looking at things, those species that are a bit smaller and less noticeable?
0: Maybe that's because how close we can get with them. So my first love is frog and amphibians, and insect is the next one, and plants is also in my passion. I am a very
1: broad diverse
0: lover. I love everything. Yeah. But these animals are really close to my heart because when I'm out in nature, I can get really close to them. If we approach with a right kind of gentleness and slowly, they will allow you to come really close with them and to just observe them. And with science illustration, it's really important that we spend time to, like, come close and get in touch with our objects so we can really, like, kind of observe how they move, what's their habitat like, where can you find them. So, so sort of like ecologist's work where you do research on them. And that connection kind of make you, it allows you to illustrate and express the spirit better. So I really love to, like, collect photos of these animals. I also love to, like, find animals I've never seen before. So that's, you know, like Pokemon, you just, like, just
1: collecting,
0: check it off your, yeah, collect them.
1: Amazing.
0: With photos.
1: Amazing. Yeah. I do think it's remarkable. We spoke a little bit off air about how we've both encountered in the wild grouper fish.
0: Oh, yeah.
1: Yes, which we will never tell anyone where we saw them because they should remain where they are.
0: We're gatekeeping. Right?
1: Yeah, we're gatekeeping. But how it's almost like a spiritual experience to see this magnificent creature in its natural home.
0: So I just went diving yesterday with the 114-degree Hong Kong Reef Survey, and I was in the water. We were just enjoying ourselves and taking photos of fishes we found because we have to record them. And then there come this giant shape that was just swimming very gently towards us. I was like, oh my god, it's a giant grouper. And it was like just curious looking at us, and it was sort of like it was trying to, like, lead us to somewhere. And it just kind of, we had that moment, we connect, we were looking at each other's eyes, and took photos, and it swam away, it swam back again, and it was leading us to its cleaning station. Maybe
1: oh
0: it
1: my
0: thinks
1: goodness.
0: That we were
1: it's
0: too
1: like you
0: dirty.
1: You guys are kind of grubby.
0: Yeah, you have to have the cleaner fish
1: oh
0: clean
1: my
0: you
1: gosh.
0: As well. So it was a spiritual, like, we spent 30 minutes on the water
1: oh
0: with it.
1: Oh my
0: so
1: goodness, that's so special.
0: It was wonderful.
1: Yeah, it's incredible. But I also think one conversation I love having with a lot of ecologists and biodiversity experts and conservation environmentalists and all these kinds of people I have on the program often is that it's also okay if you never see these things. Like, I was talking to an expert in pangolins last week and he's like, I have never seen a pangolin in the wild and I am okay with that.
0: Yeah.
1: Because that's okay as well. Like, you don't have to see them in person to know that they're there, believe in them and respect them and protect them. Don't you believe that too?
0: Yes.
1: So that's where art comes in. That's where the art comes in, Nicole.
0: Yes, Chrissy. So that's where photographs and art are so important for us. So for example, pangolins is also one of the animals I really want to meet, but I know it's difficult. I don't know how the poachers get them, but they got them. But for us, we want to encounter them in their own pace. Mm. So if we encounter them, that means we're lucky. If we don't be sad.
1: It's okay.
0: They're still there.
1: It's okay.
0: They're still there.
1: Yeah.
0: And we have ways to find out what lives in our forest. So for scientists, they can use infrared triggered camera to capture these animals. And for us, we look for reference photos from our fellow friends and ecologists or, like, photographers, and then we can translate them into art. So there was a project I want to, like, kind of introduce you is there was a painting of the Birdwood's Mucuna, which is a giant white flowers that opens in the forest, in the streams, and their pollinators are actually nocturnal animals.
1: Wow.
0: So when the Kadiri Farm and Botanic Garden, they took the research and found out about the pollinators, they have to illustrate them to show people who they are. They can't use the photographs because it's blurry, it's at night. So they reach out and have me illustrate it for them.
1: Oh my goodness, that's amazing. And where can people go to learn more about your work, see your work, and things like that, Nicole?
0: So upcoming, our solo exhibition is going to be at Nam Cheung, the Hong Kong Nature Conservancy. Nature Conservancy of Hong Kong.
1: Yes.
0: So Conservancy Association of Hong Kong. We're going to have the exhibition from

0: www.ghosts.hk, both on Facebook and Instagram.
1: Wonderful. So if you would like to learn more, you can head along there. Before we go to some news highlights, let's listen to some weather. We're going to listen to some weather. So currently the weather forecast today, mainly cloudy with occasional showers and squally thunderstorms. Showers will be heavy in some areas. Moderate southeasterly winds, occasionally fresh offshore. The outlook, occasional showers tomorrow. Showers will be heavy in some areas at first and winds will strengthen. It will be windier and the weather will remain unsettled on Sunday and Monday. Showers will ease off gradually in the following couple of days. It's 27 degrees Celsius, 85% humidity, and the thunderstorm warning is in effect today until 11 a.m. Time for some news.
2: President Xi Jinping and his U.S. counterpart Donald Trump have agreed on a new vision of building a constructive bilateral relationship of strategic stability. This follows talks in Beijing yesterday, where the U.S. president is on a state visit, which ends today. Housing Secretary Winnie Ho says she's confident the government can reach its public housing waiting time target of 4.5 years. She was speaking in an interview with RTHK a day after the Housing Bureau said the figure had fallen below 5 for the first time in more than 8 years. And Israeli Prime Minister Benjamin Netanyahu says Israel seeks cooperation with moderate regional allies. The news from RTHK.

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0: Ta-da! Guess what?
1: Big news!
2: What's up? 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
2: Oh, that's pretty handy. I'd better get on that.

Magic numbers there on Radio 3 and Forever Lost from 2005. And 21 years later, we are still all forever lost. Many thanks to my previous guest. That was Nicole Kitt, who is a wildlife illustrator and ecologist. Today, I'm going to call Ecology Friday because that seems to be the theme of the day. That's what both of my guests are kind of talking about. I've got Benoit Grenard from HKU joining me at 11:30.

30, talking about insects in Hong Kong, and also some species that have been discovered here. And so this has put me on a trajectory of wanting to talk a little bit about Hong Kong biodiversity, because it is one of the most biodiverse cities in Asia. Around 40% of our land area is protected as country parks and special areas, which actually supports an extraordinary range of wildlife that's very close to our city. We have more than 580 bird species that have been recorded in Hong Kong, which is remarkably high for such a compact place. We also have about 24 native amphibian species, which represents roughly 7% of all amphibian species found in China. So if you think about how small we are relative to the rest of China, 7%, we represent 7% of the amphibian species. There are over 200 butterfly species and more than 100 dragonfly species recorded locally. I didn't know that. Also, has anyone else ever noticed, and we have those summer months, maybe 3 or 4 o'clock in the afternoon, where suddenly there's this flurry of dragonfly activity. Like, they're just going bonkers, right? There's just suddenly, you're like, where did they all come from? And then, like, 20 minutes later, it's a torrential downpour. Has anyone else ever noticed that? I find that really quite remarkable. This is just purely observational. A lot of these things, several animals carry Hong Kong in their names because they were first scientifically described here, including the Hong Kong newt and the Hong Kong cascade frog, although they were later also discovered in other parts of Guangdong as well. And then we have the extraordinary story of Roma's tree frog. It's a tiny frog, but it's one of our most famous conservation stories. So Roma's tree frog was first discovered on Lama Island in 1952 by a naturalist called J.D. Roma, after whom it was named, which is why it's Roma's tree frog. It is the smallest frog in Hong Kong. It's only 1.5 to 2.5 centimetres long, and it can be recognised by the distinctive dark X marking on its back, which goes from kind of behind its eyes to, I'm going to say, across its shoulder blades, but also very aware that a frog does not have shoulder blades. And although it's a tree frog, it often spends a lot of time on the forest floor among fallen leaves, where its brown colouring gives it excellent camouflage. Males make a metallic cricket-like call during breeding season, which is roughly March to September. So if you're somewhere in the evening, near a country park, near a forest, maybe you live on Lama, where it was first discovered. If you listen out, see if you can hear that metallic cricket call, because it's March to September. It'll be in breeding season now. It'll be out and about. And the species breeds in small shaded pools without fish, because its fish would readily eat its eggs and tadpoles. But for many years, it was believed that it existed nowhere else on Earth except for Hong Kong, making it an endemic species. Its conservation story became very dramatic in the early 1990s during the construction of the new airport at Chep Lap Kok, because one of the frog's major populations lived exactly where the airport was planned. But scientists and conservationists launched a really ambitious rescue operation. More than 200 frogs plus eggs and tadpoles were collected before construction began. The frogs were bred in captivity at the University of Hong Kong and even some of them at Melbourne Zoo. And then over 1,100 frogs and 1,600 tadpoles were released into protected habitats around Hong Kong, including country parks and botanical gardens. And this translocation was actually largely successful. I mean, it can't be the map that we use for all other things. If we want to build a building, we can't just be like, oh, just move all the species somewhere else. It's not sustainable to think that way, but it's remarkable that it worked here. It's one of the better known amphibian rescue projects in Asia. And today, this frog remains legally protected under Hong Kong's Wild Animals Protection Ordinance, and conservation monitoring continues every single year. We want to make sure it's doing okay. But one particularly poignant detail: shortly after the frog was discovered in a cave on Lama Island, the cave collapsed and scientists feared the species had already gone extinct, and it was only rediscovered decades later in the 1980s. So it's had an incredible little story there, hasn't it? The Roma's tree frog, biodiversity, it's amazing. This is Miles Smith and Gold, which is how I feel after that story.

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Feist there, and Inside and Out here on RTHK Radio 3. You're listening to Brunch This Morning with me, Cruzy McCalligan. I'm calling it Ecology Friday because that seems to be the topics of the day. I want to talk to you about newts, if I may. The Hong Kong newt. So my previous guest this morning, Nicole Kitt, who is a wildlife illustrator and an ecologist, she has quite a beautiful tattoo, actually, of a Hong Kong newt on her arm. And she said it's a very special creature to her. And so I looked into this a little bit more. And it is remarkable because it sounds like it's called the Hong Kong newt. I mentioned before that's because it was first sort of discovered in Hong Kong. They've since found it in other parts of Guangdong as well. But it sounds like something from a fantasy novel, but it's real and it lives quietly in our hill streams. And I will say I have seen them and it has surprised me that they are there. It's a dark brown amphibian with bright orange spots. And when threatened, it actually lifts its tail like a tiny scorpion to warn predators away. And even more remarkable than that, its skin produces mild toxins for protection. So it's small but mighty and a little bit spicy. And these newts spend much of the year hidden in forests. But during breeding seasons, they emerge on rainy nights and travel to clean mountain streams to mate. It's a beautiful little migration. Scientists say they're a sign of a healthy forest and healthy freshwater systems, because if streams become polluted, the newts disappear. And here's the really extraordinary part. While Hong Kong became one of the world's most urbanized places, these ancient little amphibians survived just a short distance away from us. And in fact, some people hiking in Hong Kong's country parks have no idea that they're walking beside one of the territory's rarest and most secretive animals. But isn't that so cool? The weather is looking very rainy outside, but I found a track I thought would be fun. This is the one I always listen to when I think the weather's a bit like this. This is Lighthouse Family and Rain Clouds from 1997.

We need another rain cloud. We're going to go to some news now. It's coming up to 11 o'clock. To take us there, this is Alex Warren and Fever Dream. Please come back again. I'm going to talk to you about horseshoe crabs after 11. I've decided that's what I'm going to do. We're going to come back after the news and we're going to talk about horseshoe crabs.

0: RTHK, the news at 11 with Robert Kemp. Housing Secretary Winnie Ho says she's confident the government can reach its public housing waiting time target, 4.5 years. She was speaking in an interview with RTHK a day after the Housing Bureau said the figure had fallen below 5 for the first time in more than 8 years. She said the government was now pushing ahead with increasing public housing supply.
1: We're now entering a new phase. Last time the average waiting time was 5.1 years. This time we've dropped to 4.7 years. And going forward, you'll likely hear more often about waiting times in the four-year range. Within this administration's term, we can say we've capped the waiting time at under 5 years, and we're now pushing further toward our goal of reaching 4.5 years.
0: The Housing Secretary also said this year we'll see the completion of over 20,000 light public housing units, the most so far. She said in future, waiting times might even fall below 4 years.
1: In the next 10 years, can we push further, capping the waiting time at 4 years and moving toward a target of just over 3 years? I believe this is the natural progression.
0: A woman has died in a fire at Yu Tung Court in Tung Chung. The blaze started at around 4 a.m. at a unit in Hei Tung House. Firefighters extinguished it in about 40 minutes, later finding the woman's body in one of the unit's rooms. Around 300 residents were evacuated to safety. Man has died after a medium goods vehicle hit a stationary car and a light goods vehicle in the north on the northwest Qingyi interchange. Todd Harding reports.
2: The 64-year-old man had reportedly got out of his light goods vehicle to help people in a car that had broken down on the carriageway when the accident happened just before 5:15 p.m. He was rushed to Princess Margaret Hospital with serious leg injuries, where he was declared dead about 45 minutes later. The male car driver and his three female passengers were also sent to Princess Margaret. They were conscious but had head, neck and limb injuries. Police arrested a 52-year-old man for dangerous driving causing death.
0: Greater Manchester Mayor Andy Burnham says he hopes to stand in a UK parliamentary by-election after lawmaker Josh Simons gave up his seat. The move is designed to give Burnham a chance to return to Westminster and challenge Prime Minister Keir Starmer after disastrous local elections. Earlier, another potential challenger, Wes Streeting, resigned as health minister. These Londoners gave their views.
3: Unfortunately, I think Keir Starmer is still the man for the job. So there's nothing much else that we're going to be able to get by choosing Wes or anyone else who's going to come forwards. We don't want this disruption, and ideally we still want to have someone who's stable, boring, yes, but stable in charge.
4: I think Andy Burnham, I think. But I'm not quite sure because they're all a bit the same. That's the thing. They've all been in politics. They're all a bit the same group of people. So it's difficult to judge, really. But I do feel sorry for Keir Starmer. I think he's tried his best, but...
5: I think Streeting, probably. Yeah, I think so. But, you know, who knows? It's kind of pick your politician and there you are.
0: Israeli Prime Minister Benjamin Netanyahu says Israel seeks cooperation with moderate regional allies. He was speaking after the United Arab Emirates denied its president held a meeting with Netanyahu in late March during the Iran war. A meeting the Israeli Prime Minister's office said took place.
6: The determination to strike those who seek our lives deep within their territory, far from our borders, the buffer zones we have created around us in Gaza, in Lebanon, in Syria, all these have changed the face of the Middle East. We will continue to fight forcefully against every threat of radical Islam. At the same time, we will expand cooperation with moderate actors in our region who have understood the advantages of extending a hand to Israel.
0: Lawmakers in the Solomon Islands have elected opposition leader Matthew Wale as Prime Minister. He won 26 votes in a secret ballot of 49 lawmakers. It follows the ousting last

week of Jeremiah Manele in a no-confidence motion in Parliament. Now, the weather mainly cloudy with occasional showers and squally thunderstorms. Showers will be heavy in some areas. Moderate south-easterly winds, occasionally fresh offshore. The outlook, occasional showers tomorrow. Showers will be heavy in some areas at first and winds will strengthen. Windier and the weather will remain unsettled on Sunday and Monday. Temperature at the observatory is currently 27 degrees. The humidity stands at 84%. The thunderstorm warning is in force. 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

you for joining us on Brunch This Morning, RTHK Radio 3. The time's 11:08 a.m. I'm calling it Ecology Friday because of my guests. I had a wildlife illustrator and ecologist on earlier. I have an insect expert on after 11:30. If you have any especially interesting insects you have questions about, you can let me know. You can find me, Cruise, on RTHK Radio 3. Before I chat to him a little bit later, I've been looking up unique and amazing species within the biodiversity realm of Hong Kong. And one of them is the horseshoe crab. Okay, bear with me and buckle in because it's fascinating. If you ever see a horseshoe crab, which I never have in Hong Kong, you are looking at something that is older than the dinosaurs. They are extraordinary animals and they have existed for more than 400 million years. Not their individual age, but as a species, okay? They've survived mass extinctions that wiped out countless other species. And today, we still have some living in Hong Kong's shallow coastal waters and mudflats, all right? Absolutely amazing. Now, despite the name, horseshoe crabs are not actually crabs. They're more closely related to spiders and scorpions, which is also really, really fascinating. And they have blue blood, not because they are regal and of royalty, literally blue. Their blood contains copper instead of iron. And scientists discovered that it reacts incredibly sensitively to dangerous bacteria. That means that horseshoe crab blood has been used around the world to test vaccines and medical equipment for contamination. Absolutely incredible. And one example of why conservation of biodiversity is so important, not because we want to utilize all these creatures and use them and kill them and use their blood, but the fact that there are things in our environment that's so important to the health of our planet we may not have even discovered yet. In Hong Kong, conservationists are now working to protect juvenile horseshoe crabs along vulnerable coastlines because populations across Asia have declined rapidly. So, hidden in our muddy shorelines are creatures that predate the dinosaurs and are quietly helping modern medicine to save human lives. But also, it's okay if you never see one. Leave them alone. Let them do what they're doing. They've been doing it very well for 400 million years before we came along. This next song is called Nature's Call, because I thought it was kind of on theme. But you know what? It might be a kind of a different kind of Nature's Call. So let's see. Sean Essa Coffery.

0: Ta-da! Guess what?
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2: What's up? 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
1: You can sign up or update your info through I Am Smart.
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1: Definitely. 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

10,000 Maniacs with Because the Night. And I'm surprised that they are singing that song, because I thought they were driving on our roads this morning in the rain. This is another track. Stick around after 11:30. I'm chatting today to Professor Benoit Gannard from Hong Kong University, insect expert. Fascinating. Can't wait for that conversation. This is Robbie Williams and Rock DJ.

The 2026 population census is underway. 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Or call 182026 for a telephone interview. Census office.

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1: By enforcing anti-discrimination ordinances and launching educational initiatives, the Equal Opportunities Commission protects individuals from discrimination on the grounds of sex, marital status, pregnancy, breastfeeding, disability, family status, and race, empowering everyone to showcase their talent. 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

0: p.m. Time for some news.
1: Housing Secretary Winnie Ho says she's confident the government can reach its public housing waiting time target of 4.5 years. She was speaking in an interview with RTHK a day after the Housing Bureau said the figure had fallen below 5 for the first time in more than 8 years. A woman has died in a fire at Yu Tong Court in Tung Chung. The blaze started at around 4 a.m. at a unit in Hei Tung House. Around 300 residents were evacuated to safety. And Israeli Prime Minister Benjamin Netanyahu says Israel seeks cooperation with moderate regional allies. The News from RTHK.

0: This is Saptahik Sandesh, the Nepalese language radio program in Hong Kong.
1: Nepali bhasha ma samachar, antarbarta, sarkari sewa haru bare jankari, tatha charchit Nepali git sangeet haru liyera Hong Kong ko ek matra Nepali bhasha ko radio karyakram Saptahik Sandesh har ek aitbar saat 7:05 baje bata 8 baje samma RTHK ko radio

0: The Clash on Radio 3 there, and there is a very good reason for The Clash on Radio 3, and I'm going to ask my next guest about it in just a moment. My next guest is Professor Benoit Guenard. Have I said your name correctly, Benoit?
1: Guenard is good.
0: Guenard, okay. From the University of Hong Kong. He is an entomologist and a National Geographic explorer and the director of the Hong Kong Biodiversity Museum. His research focuses on insects, biodiversity and ecology, particularly ants. That's you are known as the Ant Man, whether you would like to be or not. And his work has led to species discoveries across Asia and helped map and better understand insect diversity in Hong Kong and beyond. You are joining us today to talk about the hidden world of insects and why they matter far more than most of us realise and what they can teach us about the health of our ecosystems. Good morning and welcome to Brunch.
1: Good morning. Thank you for having me.
0: Tell me, why did we listen to The Clash?
1: One of the things that people may not necessarily realize is that the number of species that are still undescribed on this planet is actually by far much higher than those that we already described.
0: Is it that much of a discrepancy?
1: Yes, it's about 80% of the species that are still undescribed today. So in 2026, which is incredible. Within my lab group and with my students and other researchers working with me, we have described a number of species over the years. And one kind of tendency that we had was sometimes to give names of species after singers or musicians that we really like. And Joe Strummer, the singer of The Clash that we just heard, is one of them. So we have a species that we described in 2023, which is called Strummigenis. That's the name of the genus. We cannot change that one. And Strummery, after Joe Strummer.
0: Goodness.
1: So, yeah, we have one like that for Joe Strummer, one for Dave Grohl.

0: from the Foo Fighters and many other bands, than Nirvana, for those that we know, as well as Jimmy Page from Led Zeppelin, and a few more coming.
1: Oh, that's fantastic. That's so exciting. And so you specialise yourself in ants and insect biodiversity. Right. What first drew you to that? Why did that capture your imagination and interest?
0: How not be interested by them, I would say. No, I had the chance of growing up in a family, especially my father, who was a botanist.
1: Wow.
0: And so was very into plants and growing different plants in the garden and always trying to educate me to plants, but also mushrooms. But I guess as a little children, I was probably more excited about the things moving on the plant. Mm. We all know that movement has a certain appeal to us. Mm. And that's how I got interested into insects at first. Not just ants, but pretty much any insect. And I started reading some books and realizing that they were actually representing more than half of all the species on the planet.
1: Wow.
0: So why not studying what's the most abundant and diverse thing? So that's how I started working on studying insects first and then working on them much later.
1: Incredible. And why should most of us be paying more attention to them rather than the ones, I think a lot of the time we pay attention to the ones that are inside our homes, right, that we do not want to be there. But why should we be paying more attention to insects?
0: Well, insects are absolutely critical to any ecosystems, including those that humans have created. I mean, if we think about pollination, for example, insects are very important. We know about the bees, but there are also many other pollinating insects. There are many flies, many wasps, many beetles that also do pollination. And a lot of the kind of function that they will provide, or services if it relates to human, are not known directly. Mm. So the best approach is probably to be cautious about it and try to protect them.
1: Mm-hmm.
0: But that's not the only role that insects play. They will also be very important for decomposition. So anything that lives die. That's a fate of life.
1: Mm-hmm.
0: But what that means is that you need organisms that will actually break apart all those dead organisms. So diseases in particular are not spreading. And we are now in societies that are very, I would say, careful about diseases.
1: Mm.
0: And we definitely want insects to actually make sure those diseases will be buried underground and probably stay there afterwards. So insects really play that role. But by doing that, they also enrich the soil. So they provide nutrients to plants and all kinds of other organisms that live in the soil. So they keep basically our ecosystem healthy. And for many insects, the predators, they can also be very important and very good for protecting crops, but also forest. So the fact that we have so many plants around, including those that we eat, is in part provided by insects. And that's something we observe when people use a lot of pesticide, is that unfortunately they will usually kill what they consider a pest, but also those that could control those population.
1: Mm. And Hong Kong has a remarkably extraordinary diversity of insect life here. Why is our region so ecologically rich? And how many new species have you discovered in our city?
0: So I think at this point there's a bit over 10,000 species of insects alone that have been recorded in Hong Kong or described from Hong Kong. Just to give you a bit of a perspective, this is more than all the marine life that is known from Hong Kong.
1: Wow!
0: So there's about 6,500 species in the oceans of Hong Kong. Insects alone represent over 10,000 species.
1: Gosh.
0: So you see it's already 50% more.
1: Mm.
0: And again, just like I said earlier, where most of the species are still undescribed, there are many species that remain unknown, unrecorded. So that means they might have been described somewhere else in the world, but not found in or described in Hong Kong yet. And others that we just simply don't know even exist on the surface of Earth. So for us, over the years, we have recorded, so species that are newly found, but we knew already, several hundreds of species in ants, wasps, mosquitoes, and beetles. And those are just for the groups we work on, because there are many other groups we are not working on, so definitely a lot more to find. And in terms of the new species we described, from Hong Kong directly, I think it's probably somewhere between 15 to 20, but we also work in other parts of Asia, and we have, I can give you a scoop here, we have actually many more from Hong Kong that will be described in the coming years.
1: Oh, that's so exciting. That's like a trailer. Like,
0: yes.
1: Oh my gosh, that's so, okay, watch this space. Yeah,
0: absolutely.
1: Remarkable. And I feel like I remember a story from many years ago when I first met you about finding a new species of ant literally behind HKU.
0: That's right.
1: On the hillside.
0: Yes, yes. So those species, you know, many people might imagine that all that life that remains unknown to us may be living in very far forest, like jungle, that you have to hike for days. That's actually not the case. You can sometimes just go at the base of your building and find something new. This happens. Of course, it might not be something very big. You might have to look for small things like ants or other groups, but they are there. And so in our case, we we had a species

0: is like that, just behind HKU. I think it was about 200 meters from my office.
1: Oh, my goodness.
0: We also had some that we found over the years in Macau, for example, which is one of the most heavily urbanized places in the world. And we found a new species in a tiny patch of forest that was just right there. Again, this is really this this chance that we have to discover the world that is around us. And I wish that people were a bit more curious and really looking for insects, not being afraid, because really there is no reason to be afraid of most insects. But really being curious and appreciate them.
1: Oh, it's incredible. I'm going to ask you about one insect that I did find quite scary recently, but I'm going to first ask you about ants, because they are your forte, your number one, the love of your life. And they're incredibly successful organisms. What can they teach us about cooperation, survival, and ecosystems?
0: So ants are very interesting because they show us that basically as working as a group, an organism can achieve incredible feats. I think part of human society also know that. And often people ask me like how ants and humans are similar. They're actually quite dissimilar because ants would be working only within, most of them would be working within a family group. And the relatedness between individuals is very important. That's actually what keeps the society functioning. And within the society, you will have some individuals that will be specialized for reproduction and other will completely for evolution, giving up any kind of reproductive ability. But what they can do by working as a social group, basically, or eusocial exactly, which means true sociality, is by really creating incredible and sophisticated, complex colonies, societies, even when you have a clear differentiation of different worlds. So some of them will, for example, take care of the brood, some will go outside and collect the food. Others might go and basically defend the nest against potential enemies. So all of those are being done by different individuals. And that's one of the reasons why they are successful. It's not the only one, but one of the major ones. But ants are also developing a lot of interactions with other organisms. And often those are mutualistic interactions, meaning it's beneficial for both partners. And they do that with plants. They do that with many other insects, like the sap-sucking insects, the one that produce honeydew. They will protect them. They will basically remove the predators or parasitoid or the small wasps that will insect the eggs inside their body. So they will protect them, really just like humans will do with, for example, cattle. But they will also build shelters over them to protect them against the sun, like strong sun rays, or protect them against the rain. Sometimes they will even move them to one plant to another or from a good part of the plant. And just like we would do to move our, for example, sheep to a better pasture. So there is this very intricate association that do exist. And with plants, it's the same thing. Ants will be protecting some plants, and in exchange, the plants will offer them the bed and breakfast. So that's actually very fascinating to study. And those plants are doing very well, as does the ants as well. So it's beneficial to sometimes cooperate.
1: Oh, it's fascinating. With ants, is there, like, they have all these different jobs, right? How do they know what their job is? Is it genetic? How do they know that I'm going to be a fighting ant and I'm going to be a food collecting ant? Or do they change roles?
0: So a little bit of both, actually. For example, for those individuals who will become queens, the one that will reproduce, you can have a little bit of a genetic determination in some species, but you can also have a determination that is due to the that happens during the development. So, if, for example, as a larvae, they are fed a particular way, then the larvae will start growing bigger and bigger and take a pathway that will actually grow into a particular queen or future queen. In the same way, in some species that can be what we call polymorphic, meaning that they will have different shape, even within the workers, then you will have individuals that if they are well fed as when they grow up as larvae, they will actually transform and become soldiers. So they will have much bigger head, much bigger mandibles, and be able to defend the nest, for example, or do particular tasks. And so you have this kind of separation of tasks that do occur during developmental stage, but you will also have a change of role that will occur during their lifetime. So if you think just about a worker, if you send your worker directly outside to fight, you have to think from an economic perspective. It is not very good, because what happens is that your worker is probably going to have a very short lifespan, and you put an investment in growing one worker, and this one will die quite quick. So it's better to keep that worker within the nest, maybe taking care of the brood, maybe building the nest a little bit. And then as they grow older, then you can send them out, because they already have a return.

0: investment, if I can say in very financial terms, that I think many people in Hong Kong will understand.
1: Yeah. It's a very good way of explaining it to us. Gosh, that's so fascinating. And okay, so I have a question. I live quite close to Aberdeen Country Park, and I embrace the biodiversity of our environment. I was in my kitchen recently making a sandwich by the window, and a bird was tapping at the window. And I was like, oh, there's a sparrow tapping at the window. And I looked up, and it was not a sparrow. It was a wasp the size of a sparrow. I didn't panic too much. It was quite surprising. And I thought, well, that's a sign of a healthy ecosystem if there's that kind of creature alive in our environment. My question to you is, what could it have been? And is it a sign of a healthy ecosystem to see weird and wonderful different species?
0: So to answer the first part of your question, I think the size of a sparrow might be a bit an exaggeration,
1: or that's really a new big record for Hong Kong. It made a sound. But it hit the window
0: That it was big and makes sound, that I do not doubt it. It was likely probably a hornet, that some of them, the future queen, were actually going around and looking for spots for finding a new nest. So that may have been this one, and that's actually the one that comes to mind. And now, is it a sign of an healthy ecosystem? Well, I cannot say just on a single observation. But it is true that the more diversity and the more species we see around us, the more healthy potentially the ecosystem has to be, or we hope so. Although in urban environment, we also have to be careful because some species can be introduced from other parts of the world and may actually do more harm than they do good. So we have to be a bit cautious about this. Yeah.
1: Have you found any invasive species in your studies in terms of insects?
0: So this is one of the main theme of my research. And unfortunately, yes, we discovered quite a few in Hong Kong, and we expect to find more in the future. Actually, there's one species in particular called the little fire ant, or the beautiful Latin name, which is Wasmania ropunctata.
1: Wow, that's beautiful. That is beautiful.
0: Yeah. Yes, and yes. But believe me, this is where the beauty stops, because that ant is a nasty beast. It was detected just a couple of years ago in Guangdong province. And the last record that we have, including from researcher and students in my lab, is just from Shenzhen, so on the other side of the border.
1: Wow.
0: So we expect it to arrive here very soon. And for those of you who had the chance, if I can say, maybe the bad luck of interacting with the fire ants, you will think that the fire ants are much nicer than that little fire ant. Despite the fact that it's smaller, its stinger is very painful, and it has a much more intrusive kind of ecology coming inside the house than the fire ants usually do not do. So it might generate quite a bit of an issue in Hong Kong in the future.
1: And so are there other things that you've seen in terms of like climate change and urbanization affecting species here in Hong Kong?
0: Yes, I mean, urbanization definitely. When you have a habitat that are modified, especially when they are forest and being cut, you will lose mechanically many species. One of the effects of urbanization is also to promote invasive species potentially over the native biodiversity. So you have a double effect. You have the effect of urbanization itself, the fact that you are removing the habitat, but you also have the problem that it becomes much more challenging for native species to recolonize when you already have other species present, and usually invasive species are much more aggressive and much stronger competitors. So we talked about mutualism earlier. The other side of that is competition, and a lot of invasive species are very strong competitors for this.
1: Gosh, and so with something like that, like you're finding an invasive species you know could be very damaging to the ecology of Hong Kong, can we do anything about it?
0: The best course of action that we know of for organisms like ants is early detection. Because once you find them early, then you may have the little bit of a small window to actually remove them, so do eradication. And unfortunately, for this kind of species, like the one I mentioned earlier, the little fire ant, I think we should not keep a backseat approach. We have to be very proactive to look for them, and then put the proper action to make sure they do not set foot in Hong Kong. Unfortunately, once they start spreading across the landscape, it is too late, and you can only do mitigation, which is not solving the problem. It's almost like when you have a disease and we just give you like painkiller. It may help you to go through, but it doesn't remove the symptoms. So that's very similar here.
1: Okay, to change tack a little bit before the end of the program, you were also the director of the Hong Kong Biodiversity Museum. Can you tell us a little bit about the

0: Biodiversity Museum because it is remarkable and people are able to go there.
1: Yes, so this is a museum that will be 5 years old now. We're actually just going to celebrate its 5 years opening to the public in the next few days. And we are very proud to have welcomed over 75,000 visitors over those years. We are probably one of the smallest, maybe the smallest museum in Hong Kong, but we have we have a very extensive collection. People can observe about 8,000 specimens when they visit the museum.
0: Amazing.
1: And for those of you who might not be so interested by insects, you can also observe all kinds of vertebrates and plants in the museum. So I think it's really for a marine and terrestrial creature all the same. But that's only a part of our collection. So we have a collection that has expanded to 60,000 specimens. And if anybody's interested to provide us bigger space, we're very welcome to contact me.
0: No problem. I think it would be a very worthwhile thing in Hong Kong to talk about our biodiversity. It is so remarkable.
1: And it is free for visitors as well
0: to visit.
1: Yes.
0: Oh,
1: so
0: wonderful.
1: Just have to book online because we have a guided tour. So people will actually have a chance to interact with other human beings and ask questions and learn directly from others.
0: Perfect. And that's hkbiodiversitymuseum.org.
1: That's right.
0: And where can people go to follow your work, Benoit, and learn about these up-and-coming new species that will be rolled out over the next few years?
1: Thank you.
0: Great. Is there anywhere else we can find out stuff? Do you have a website?
1: Where can people yes, we're on Facebook, Instagram, and LinkedIn as well, if people
0: fantastic.
1: Want to find us. Yes.
0: Perfect. Wonderful. That's really, really great to hear. And do you think, looking ahead, are you optimistic about Hong Kong's preservation and conservation of biodiversity?
1: I mean, I think we have to. Otherwise, I will probably change job. But no, realistically, if we look at the Hong Kong trajectory, going back maybe a century, you will see that Hong Kong back in the days had almost no forest left. Probably he had a big toll on the local biodiversity. And I think there is hope in that to see that the forests are getting more mature. The biodiversity that we are sensing is actually increasing. But there is also aspects that we need to be cautious of. We all know about climate change. We know, as I mentioned, invasive species, pollution as well, light pollution or chemical pollutions. All of those are things that we have to all collectively be aware of and be a bit more careful.
0: Perfect. Thank you so much for the reminder. It's been wonderful to speak with you today. Thank you for joining me on the show, taking us up to the news. Stick around for the brew. This is Mackenzie McKay in Duke's Head.
2: I go back to the roots of my youth sometimes.

Say we'll keep in touch, but we never do. Why are we always in a rush? Where we headed to? Who'd have thought we'd be living on a timer? Getting older, but we ain't much wiser. Now no one in the room's got a lighter. Like trying to split a G with a cider.

0: RTHK, the news at 12 with Robert Kemp. Housing Secretary Winnie Ho says she's confident the government can reach its public housing waiting time target of 4.5 years. She was speaking in an interview with RTHK a day after the Housing Bureau said the figure had fallen below 5 for the first time in more than 8 years. She said the government was now pushing ahead with increasing public housing supply.
1: We're now entering a new phase. Last time, the average waiting time was 5.1 years. This time, we've dropped to 4.7 years. And going forward, you'll likely hear more often about waiting times in the four-year range. Within this administration's term, we can say we've capped the waiting time at under 5 years, and we're now pushing further toward our goal of reaching 4.5 years.
0: The Housing Secretary also said this year we'll see the completion of over 20,000 light public housing units, the most so far. She said in future, waiting times might even fall below 4 years.
1: In the next 10 years, can we push further, capping the waiting time at 4 years and moving toward a target of just over 3 years? I believe this is the natural progression.
0: A woman has died in a fire at Yutong Court in Tongchung. The blaze started at around 4 a.m. at a unit in Heitong House. Firefighters extinguished it in about 40 minutes, later finding the woman's body in one of the unit's rooms. Around 300 residents were evacuated. Man has died after a medium goods vehicle hit a stationary car and a light goods vehicle on the northwest Qingyi interchange. Todd Harding reports.
2: The 64-year-old man had reportedly got out of his light goods vehicle to help people in a car that had broken down on the carriageway when the accident happened just before 5:15 p.m. He was rushed to Princess Margaret Hospital with serious leg injuries, where he was declared dead about 45 minutes later. The male car driver and his three female passengers were also sent to Princess Margaret. They were conscious but had head, neck and limb injuries. Police arrested a 52-year-old man for dangerous driving causing death.
0: Greater Manchester Mayor Andy Burnham says he hopes to stand in a UK parliamentary by-election after lawmaker Josh Simons gave up his seat. The move is designed to give Burnham a chance to return to Westminster and challenge Prime Minister Keir Starmer after disastrous local elections. Earlier, another potential challenger, Wes Streeting, resigned as Health Minister. These Londoners gave their views.
3: Unfortunately, I think Keir Starmer is still the man for the job. There's nothing much else that we're going to be able to get by choosing Wes or anyone else who's going to come forwards. We don't want this disruption, and ideally we still want to have someone who's stable, boring, yes, but stable in charge.
4: I think Andy Burnham, I think. But I'm not quite sure because they're all a bit the same. That's the thing. They've all been in politics. They're all a bit the same group of people. So it's difficult to judge, really. But I do feel sorry for Keir Starmer. I think he's tried his best. But
5: I think Streeting, probably. Yeah, I think so. But, you know, who knows? It's kind of pick your politician and there you are.
0: Israeli Prime Minister Benjamin Netanyahu says Israel seeks cooperation with moderate regional allies. He was speaking after the United Arab Emirates denied its president held a meeting with Netanyahu in late March during the Iran war. A meeting the Israeli Prime Minister's office said took place.
6: The determination to strike those who seek our lives deep within their territory, far from our borders, the buffer zones we have created around us in Gaza, in Lebanon, in Syria, all these have changed the face of the Middle East. We will continue to fight forcefully against every threat of radical Islam. At the same time, we will expand cooperation with moderate actors in our region who have understood the advantages of extending a hand to Israel.
0: Lawmakers in the Solomon Islands have elected opposition leader Matthew Wale as Prime Minister. He won 26 votes in a secret ballot of 49 lawmakers. It follows the ousting last week of Jeremiah Maneli in a no-confidence motion in Parliament. Now the weather, mainly cloudy with occasional showers and squally thunderstorms. Showers will be heavy in some areas. Moderate to fresh easterly winds. The outlook winds will strengthen with occasional showers tomorrow. Showers will be heavy in some areas at first. The weather will remain unsettled on Sunday and Monday. Showers will ease off gradually in the following couple of days. Temperature at the observatory is currently 27 degrees. The relative humidity is 88%. And the thunderstorm warning is in place. The news from RTHK.

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1: G'day, hi, happy Friday to you. Very grey one as well. It's thunderstorm warnings all the way for the weekend. There, never mind. Phil Whelan here until 2. In about half an hour from now, we're off to sunny Bangkok to catch up once again after a little while with Ocean Recovery Alliance's Doug Woodring. Today, he's going to be a plastic-to-concrete aggregate plant. 125, the all-new, reinvented Danny Hicks is back in the chair for today's golf and footy, sports and all. Do catch him and Doug, connections permitting, on Facebook Live if you can, and do feel free to join us there. Chip in, questions, comments, whatever you like. Love to hear from you.

0: An employee can have a creative mind even if he is advanced in years. A colleague can manage the team well even if she is young. What matters most to customers is service standard. As an employer, why would you care about the age of your employees? A good employee is one who performs well. Age doesn't matter when it comes to recruitment, promotion, or training opportunities. 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
2: 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It's a classic US sitcom. But what is it? We will reveal all this Sunday lunchtime from 12 o'clock on The Latest and Greatest right here on Radio 3.

No Doubt on Radio 3, and that's right too. Don't Speak 1996. It's quarter past 12. It's Friday. Off to Bangkok after the news to catch up with Doug Woodring. I've got Yaz on the way with Good Thing going after this from The Pretenders.

Awesome. That's good thing going from Yaz. You're listening to Radio 3. Grey Friday thunderstorm warning until at least 1 o'clock, which probably means 3 o'clock. And so it goes on. Thanks for listening, though. Going to go off and check in with Doug Woodring after the news. Hopefully, he's in Bangkok, turning plastic into concrete, or the other way around. We'll find out. Right now is Flower of Love. This is called Shady on Radio 3.

There you go, Renee Rapp, you needed that. You may not know it, but you did. That's Lucky on Radio 3. News update in about 3 and a bit minutes after this from Tom Jones. Ow! Ow, this is 1994, and If I Only Knew.

me. I bade my soul to the golden traces, went to the forest of the holy place.

Tom Jones, If I Only Knew. Right, nearly time for the news. Crummy weather. We've got a thunderstorm warning, at least to one. Cloudy, occasional showers, squally thunderstorm. Showers will be heavy in some places. Winds are going to strengthen tomorrow with more showers, which will also be heavy in some areas. Unsettled weather, Sunday, Monday, easing off as we hit the middle of next week.

and a woman has died in a fire at Yu Tong Court in Tongcheng. The blaze started at around 4 a.m. at a unit in Hei Tong House. Around 300 residents were evacuated to safety. The news from RTHK.

0: Love Bugs on 3 and Truth Is. So stand by on the Facebook Live in about 3 or 4 minutes, something like that, because we're going to catch up with our friend Doug Woodring from Ocean Recovery Alliance, who's in Bangkok. He's in the back of a cab right now, and we can actually say hi as he gets to where he's going. Doug, how are you?
1: Hi, Dr. Phil. How are you?
0: Yeah, good. Thank you. Again. I can see him right now, but obviously you can't. But he's in the back of a very nice-looking cab. Where are you going?
1: I'm going to a recycling factory, which is pretty much near the Bangkok airport, but out in the fields.
0: Yeah.
1: And hopefully this grab taxi will get me to the right location, because these factories are often out in the middle of nowhere.
0: I'll leave you to it. You've got to concentrate. I'll come back to you in a little while and we'll go live on Facebook. That's Doug. Take care for a bit.
1: Okay.

0: The Rural Representative Election Voter Registration Campaign has been launched. 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For the resident representative election and the Kaifeng representative election, applicants must submit address proof. Eligible persons should register now. For inquiries, please call 2152-1521.
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Al Corley and Square Rooms. It's Radio 3 with Electricity. Lost in Space. Going to go back to Doug as soon as we can, even just for a few minutes. He's down turning plastic into concrete in Bangkok.

0: brilliant. Electricity on Radio 3 and Lost in Space. Right, Doug's still in the back of his cab. Join us on Facebook Live for a bit of a chat if you can. He's in Bangkok. We're going to go and find out what he's up to. As you always know, the brew is the page, so let's do it. Doug, welcome back. Have you got there
1: Dr.
0: yet?
1: Dr. Phil, thank you. No, we got a bit complicated in the mapping. Google Map Translate to Thai sometimes gets you down the wrong road.
0: And it's pretty complicated there. He's going out into the, you know, the countryside a bit, isn't it?
1: Yeah, it's countryside here, so not really a lot of road recognition. Oh, but
0: this
1: I think we're realigned. It's a bit of taxi karaoke now.
0: If you're a fan of Bangkok, do try and join us on Facebook Live for a few minutes, because he's poked the camera's going out the window, and it's like, gosh, I wish I was there. Awesome. So tell us what's going on, Doug. Where are you off to? And hopefully we can see a bit of it.
1: Yeah, well, I'm trying to get to a factory, which is a new... It's actually owned by a New Zealand company, but it's a factory that makes machinery. And we're trying to get some of this machinery into Cambodia. So I have my two Cambodia colleagues flying in from Siem Reap this morning also, so they can see it and feel it and touch it and see what it's like, because we want to get this into Siem Reap. And basically what it does is it lets you use all kind of mixed plastic. We've talked about this.
0: Is that similar to the last place you were at, or is that a different process?
1: It's a similar feedstock, meaning the input is the same, mixed plastic, thin film, all the stuff that no one ever recycles. The other place in Cebu was making big panels, like wood panels, which you could then laser cut and make furniture with. This one uses the same input, but it makes little pellets, which become

0: become a synthetic aggregate for concrete and asphalt. And so that means that you can put 3 or 5 or 10 or 15%, 20%, depending if you're using, you know, road paving cement or road barriers or walls or one or two story floors, you can put this plastic in, which is made in a certain way so that it binds with cement. Usually plastic will not bind with cement very easily.
1: So every time he goes out on the road, the mission is the same. It's basically sorting out plastic garbage. But it does seem to me that some kind of construction or practical use like this for this stuff, it is the way to go, right?
0: Well, yeah, because it gives it a home. And if it has a home, that means someone will buy it and use it. And if someone buys it and use it, then there's demand to collect it and not to burn it and dump it and throw it in a river or your front yard. So this is just a new technology globally. It's not propagated. And because it took these guys 10 years to get the recipe and the secret sauce right, so that when you extrude these little pellets of plastic, they are suitable to bind with concrete, which then makes it stronger, lighter. And that's good even for carbon when you're shipping concrete around from the factory to the site where you're going to pour it or use it as bricks.
1: So is this really new stuff? Because I remember talking to you and Merrin and similar people, and for a few years there wasn't much answer to this. Are you about to get out the cab?
0: Yeah, I'm about to get out. Yeah. Yes, it is new. Well, it's totally new. It's just, yeah, it's here.
1: It's okay.
0: Yeah.
1: This is great. This is Prestige Radio. I love it.
0: And it's new, and it's not. The problem is these aren't giant companies. They don't have billions of dollars to put these factories all around the planet.
1: It's such a good idea, though.
0: We're trying to start this now.
1: Yeah.
0: Cup and cup. Yep, I'm out.
1: Good boy.
0: Let me take
1: just let him get out of the cab. This is wonderful. Yeah. It looks so sunny and lovely there today as well. Join us on Facebook Live at The Brew.
0: It's hot.
1: Doug's in Bangkok. It's hot. Walking around.
2: I'm coming in. This factory actually makes two things. One of what they make is big water coolers and water tanks.
1: Tell us what we can see, if you would. Give us the sound picture.
2: Well, these are giant water tanks that are made from plastic that are used in building construction or on the back of tankers.
1: Got it.
2: So you can put one of these. You can see these orange tank over here.
1: Describe what we're looking at. Obviously, not everybody can see that.
2: Yeah, not everyone can see. It's a water tank of about 3 meters wide, 3 meters long, 1 meter across, and much lighter weight than the big cement ones because they're made of plastic.
1: Yeah.
2: And anyway, so this factory also can make these concrete aggregate pellets.
1: What are we talking? It's basically concrete mixed.
2: It's called Plasrock. Yeah. So look at this.
1: Tell us,
2: all this on the ground?
1: What do we got?
2: This looks like pebbles. They look like super nice gray pebbles.
1: It does.
2: And they're super lightweight. Can you see this? And they're about 1.5 cm in diameter, 2 cm.
1: Yeah.
2: And the weight of this is 25% of the weight of the normal rock.
1: Why has it taken so long to do this? Has there been something technologically missing?
2: No, it's a recipe. It's like if you're going to be at a restaurant and you make a super nice dish, you have the secret sauce to make that dish. And you need certain equipment and machinery to process things in the right way. So I just showed you a 1 to 2 cm set of pellets.
1: Yep.
2: You can see these guys.
1: Mm-hmm.
2: But if you grind them up into, you can see this little bag here. This is very small pieces. So you can make these pieces the size of aggregate that the cement company wants based on millimeter sizing. So if it's for road pavers or housing, it might be.
1: He's just been handed this massive, great big block of this stuff.
2: This is a core block of cement.
1: Yeah.
2: But if you see there's a few colored pieces in there, those are the plastic components embedded inside this concrete. So if you put 5 or 10% in, the weight of these little pieces is 25% of that of the rock. So you're saving 75% weight on the 10% that you put in.
1: Got it. So he's in out of town Bangkok right now. Now do a little
2: This is the sausage machine.
1: Do us a little comparison between the amount of garbage that they would find there compared to Hong Kong, because it seems there's no shortage where you are.
2: Well, there's no shortage anywhere in the world. Sure. So we can have millions of tons of this in Hong Kong also.
1: Yeah.
2: So, you know, this is an extruder right now.
1: That's what we're looking at. What does it look like?
2: Well, it looks like a high-tech sausage machine. So basically, you put in the flakes and the ground material, which is the plastic bits of garbage that we've collected from whatever, the street, the river, the village, whatever that is. You shred them and you stick them into a hopper, which the hopper mixes them up. It's a bit like this, a big container, and it goes in there and they get super hot and it melts it and it mixes it together. It comes out like a sausage, literally a sausage.
1: How long does all this take? Any idea?
2: Oh, just 10 minutes the stuff to get through the hopper.
1: That's great.
2: And then it comes through and it's made in a certain way you can see that they're all floating. So if these were rocks that you're putting in the concrete, they're not going to be floating. They're going to be sinking.
1: Yeah.
2: This is the cooling tank, and they're dropping in there to get cooled, and then they'll come over here to get dried, and then you grind them up to the appropriate size of what the cement company and the roadwork company is going to want.
1: Just remind us where you are and what you're looking at today, Doug, in case anyone's just joined us.
2: I'm in Bangkok at the factory that makes machinery for Plasrock, which is a great new technology for basically concrete aggregate and asphalt aggregate to take away the use of mining some of the land for our sand, mining the rivers for the sand.
1: Yeah.
2: And most importantly, it's creating demand for mixed plastic, which will never get used and recycled in any other context usually.
1: Is this one of these things, Doug, where all of us know it's a brilliant idea, but then you get sort of, I don't know, industrial politics involved? They don't want to let go of what they've got. The small guys don't get a look in.
2: Well, potentially, but all the big concrete companies are even globally are interested in this in a big way because they don't really have any green story. Concrete is one of the worst sort of climate impact materials. If you took all of the plastic on the planet made every year, that's 440 million tons, and you put that into the world's concrete use annually, the plastic would only be 2% of the world's concrete use.
1: Goodness me.
2: So we could gobble up every piece of plastic, put it into all the world's concrete, make it stronger and lighter, and not make a dent in what they use for what their needs are globally. So this is a real home for plastic waste because you embed it into a long-term valuable asset, which is your house, your road, your paving work, bringing it lighter and stronger, longer lasting. Roads can last 2 to 3 times longer. Then you have less potholes, less reconstruction, less pollution. So this is something that really could be a game changer around the world.
1: So Doug is there for a bunch of reasons. Of course, it's incredibly interesting, and you know that's his mission. But you're looking to get some of this technology to your other project in Cambodia.
2: In Cambodia, yeah. So my Cambodian colleagues are landing right now. They're coming from the airport. And the beauty with this technology, it's not $1 billion to install it in a big city. It's a couple hundred thousand, a few hundred thousand U.S. dollars. So many communities can have it around the world.
1: Mm-hmm.
2: And we want this in Siem Reap. And
1: well, that's why I'm asking you if some big industry won't like it, because they want a piece of the pie always, don't they?
2: Well, they can end up being producers and users of it. They can put these machines in their own factories and have it
1: makes
2: for their
1: sense.
2: Own cement blocks.
1: So how big is the operation that you're there with now? I mean, is he big enough to totally do this for real, or is it still kind of incubating?
2: Oh, no, it's totally for real.
1: Yeah.
2: It's fit-for-purpose size machinery. So you can fit it into a 40-foot container, ship it anywhere, run it out of the container, or disassemble it and run it reassemble it in your factory if you have a big roof and a storage area, so the container can become the storage unit for the plastic. Mm. We're not talking about thousands of tons a day. We're talking about maybe one ton a day of output, but that's a lot of material.
1: And serving the local community, I guess.
2: Exactly. Yeah. And then you sell it into the local concrete users who might be for the new housing estates, the new roadworks, the new city works. Some cities, Cape Town has already specced this into all city cement works, has to have some percentage of recycled content plastic in their concrete.
1: So, well, I got to ask you about that. Obviously, plastic means flammability. Is that all taken care of as well? I know it's mixed with concrete.
2: Yeah, totally taken care of. Concrete, when it's embedded in concrete, there's none of it is on the outside, and the way that it's compressed and composed.
1: Yeah.
2: You don't really have fires on sidewalks and road barriers.
1: No, I realize, but it's just the rules, the technicalities of the material.
2: It's all tested, and it's not an issue whatsoever. And then some people will say, oh, you might have a microplastic because the thing breaks off. But the exposure, you're putting 5 or 10% into a concrete block. The exposure for the outside air is almost zero.
1: Well, this has been fantastic. I tell you, Doug, I mean, it's lovely, you know, to squeeze in 10 or 15 minutes chatting about this kind of stuff. How many days are you down there?
2: Just for 3.
1: Oh,
2: so, but we are hoping to get one of these. I love these floating pieces of concrete.
1: Yeah, no kidding.
2: Which, you know, this is really a game changer. So we want cities and, well, really communities, not cities, but towns around the world to start having those things.
1: Let's see if we can catch up next week and I'll find out how it went. In the meantime, Doug Woodring, live from Bangkok, I'll let you get on with it. Thank you so much for your time, man. Take care.

0: RTHK, the news at 1 with Robert Kemp. The headlines: President Xi Jinping has met his US counterpart Donald Trump in Zhongnanhai in Beijing on the final day of the US president's state visit. Housing Secretary Winnie Ho says she's confident the government can reach its public housing waiting time target of 4.5 years. And Israeli Prime Minister Benjamin Netanyahu says Israel seeks cooperation with moderate regional allies. Mainland media say President Xi Jinping has met his US counterpart Donald Trump in Zhongnanhai in Beijing on the final day of the US president's state visit. They're expected to have tea and lunch together before the US president leaves. Meanwhile, a foreign ministry spokesperson has said the presidents had an in-depth exchange of views on major issues concerning the two countries and the world and reached a series of new common understandings. Housing Secretary Winnie Ho says she's confident the government can reach its public housing waiting time target of 4.5 years. She was speaking in an interview with RTHK a day after the Housing Bureau said the figure had fallen below 5 for the first time in more than 8 years. She said the government was now pushing ahead with increasing public housing supply.
1: We're now entering a new phase. Last time, the average waiting time was 5.1 years. This time, we've dropped to 4.7 years. And going forward, you'll likely hear more often about waiting times in the four-year range. Within this administration's term, we can say we've capped the waiting time at under 5 years, and we're now pushing further toward our goal of reaching 4.5 years.
0: The Housing Secretary also said this year we'll see the completion of over 20,000 light public housing units, the most so far. She said in future, waiting times might even fall below 4 years.
1: In the next 10 years, can we push further, capping the waiting time at 4 years and moving toward a target of just over 3 years? I believe this is the natural progression.
0: A woman has died in a fire at Yutong Court in Tongchung. The blaze started at around 4 a.m. at a unit in Heitung House. Firefighters extinguished it in about 40 minutes, later finding the woman's body in one of the unit's rooms. Around 300 residents were evacuated to safety. Man has died after a medium goods vehicle hit a stationary car and a light goods vehicle on the northwest Qingyi interchange. Todd Harding reports.
2: The 64-year-old man had reportedly got out of his light goods vehicle to help people in a car that had broken down on the carriageway when the accident happened just before 5:15 p.m. He was rushed to Princess Margaret Hospital with serious leg injuries, where he was declared dead about 45 minutes later. The male car driver and his three female passengers were also sent to Princess Margaret. They were conscious but had head, neck and limb injuries. Police arrested a 52-year-old man for dangerous driving causing death.
0: Privacy Commissioner Ada Chung says her office has received reports from 7 institutions reporting data breach incidents that affect over 72,000 people. This follows last week's cyber attack on the online learning platform Canvas. Compromised data includes names, email addresses, usernames, departmental information, and student IDs. Speaking on RTHK, she said her office would strongly condemn the platform's parent company if it decided to pay a ransom.
3: If I pay the ransom once, will I really get all my data back? What if the hackers have already made copies before returning it? Or worse, what if other hackers find out you're willing to pay ransoms and come after you again? The risks, in fact, become even greater.
0: New People's Party chairwoman Regina Ip has flagged the opportunities for Hong Kong in new healthcare technology as it benefits from Greater Bay Area access as well as established international links. Mrs. Ip was speaking on RTHK's Backchat programme.
4: Hong Kong is also playing an important role in these developments. For example, innovative drug development will get a big boost in this part of the world from our collaboration with the Greater Bay Area cities. For example, Health Bureau has established a clinical trial collaboration platform with Shenzhen, which will foster R&D in biotech, life sciences and drug development in this part of the world.
0: Israeli Prime Minister Benjamin Netanyahu says Israel seeks cooperation with moderate regional allies. He was speaking after the United Arab Emirates denied its president held a meeting with Netanyahu in late March during the Iran war. A meeting the Israeli Prime Minister's office said did take place.
5: The determination to strike those who seek our lives deep within their territory, far from our borders, the buffer zones we have created around us in Gaza, in Lebanon, in Syria, all these have changed the face of the Middle East. We will continue to fight forcefully against every threat of radical Islam. At the same time, we will expand cooperation with moderate actors in our region who have understood the advantages of extending a hand to Israel.
0: Greater Manchester Mayor Andy Burnham says he hopes to stand in a parliamentary by-election after lawmaker Josh Simons gave up his seat. The move is designed to give Burnham a chance to return to Westminster and challenge UK Prime Minister Keir Starmer after disastrous local elections. Earlier, another potential challenger, Wes Streeting, resigned as Health Minister. Starmer, though, is not without his supporters, like the British Education Minister, Bridget Phillipson.
6: The Prime Minister has my full support, and I'm really sorry to see Wes go. He has been a brilliant Health Secretary. He's done a fantastic job, and we see that today with the NHS waiting list numbers that are really encouraging and what people want to see. But I fundamentally disagree with the position he's taken. I'm sad that he's gone, but I think this is now a chance for us to pause, take a breath as a party, and try and draw a line under all of this.
0: British Finance Minister Rachel Reeves has said a change in leadership could plunge the country into economic chaos. These Londoners also gave their views.
7: Unfortunately, I think Keir Starmer is still the man for the job. So there's nothing much else that we're going to be able to get by choosing Wes or anyone else who's going to come forwards. We don't want this disruption, and ideally we still want to have someone who's stable, boring, yes, but stable in charge.
8: I think Andy Burnham, I think. But I'm not quite sure because they're all a bit the same. That's the thing. They've all been in politics. They're all a bit the same group of people. So it's difficult to judge, really. But I do feel sorry for Keir Starmer. I think he's tried his best. But
9: I think Streeting, probably. Yeah, I think so. But, you know, who knows? It's kind of pick your politician and there you are.
0: The U.S. state of Texas has carried out its 600th execution since 1982 after the Supreme Court rejected the argument that intellectual disability made the condemned man ineligible. Edward Lee Busby Jr. was pronounced dead following a lethal injection. He'd been sentenced for the 2004 death of 77-year-old retired university professor Laura Lee Crane. Lawmakers in the Solomon Islands have elected opposition leader Matthew Wale as Prime Minister. He won 26 votes in a secret ballot of 49 lawmakers. It follows the ousting last week of Jeremiah Manele in a no-confidence motion in Parliament. Iraq's new Prime Minister Ali al-Zaidi has been sworn in, but only with a partial cabinet. Lawmakers failed to reach a consensus on key postings, including interior and defence. He spoke at a parliamentary session in Baghdad.
10: Iraq has faced harsh ordeals, but it emerged from them stronger, more resilient and more united, with its constitution and democracy intact and open to building balanced relations with the world, based on common interests, respect for sovereignty, and safeguarding national decision-making. Our vision is based on three major paths that form the foundation of our government programs. The first path is construction and economic reform, through which we are moving toward a strong, diversified economy that is effectively integrated with its regional and international surroundings.
0: UN-backed experts have warned that 6 million people in Somalia are facing crisis levels of food insecurity. That's because of a lack of rain and spiking food prices owing to the Middle East war. Jamie Clark reports.
11: According to data from the Integrated Food Security Phase Classification Initiative, or IPC, the estimate of 6 million people would amount to nearly a third of Somalia's population. The report called for more humanitarian assistance. It said a host of factors were driving the deterioration. Those included poor rainfall in the rainy season from April to June, Somalia's most important period for crops and livestock, rising food prices made worse by the ongoing war in the Middle East. The report also cited displacement of people due to conflict and insecurity and flood risks in river areas. Some 4.1 million people were classified in the crisis phase of food insecurity and nearly 1.9 million in the emergency phase, one step away from the catastrophic level equal to famine. Somalia last experienced famine in 2011, when around 250,000 people died, and came close in 2017 and 2022. The UN's World Food Programme warned last week it'd have to halt humanitarian assistance in Somalia by July if it didn't receive new funding.
0: The interim president of Venezuela's central bank says restructuring the nation's debt and that of state oil firm Petróleos de Venezuela will bring the country out of the shadows. On Wednesday, Venezuela said it would begin restructuring. The country has been in default since 2017, and analysts estimate it owes over $150 billion in unpaid bonds, arbitration awards and interest. Luis Perez was speaking in an interview with Reuters.
12: The first thing is that the central bank has no external debt, so our role will surely be one of accompaniment. Thank God the central bank has no debt. Most of the debt belongs to the Republic and Petróleos de Venezuela, as we all know. It is a process that brings the Republic out of the shadows in the international financial world. I think the whole planet is looking with enthusiasm and with, let's say, good grace that Venezuela has announced the restructuring and renegotiation process.
0: Sport now, and in cycling, Hong Kong China star Cici Li has clinched a bronze medal at the Japan Track Cup in Izu, west of Tokyo. The four-time national champion opened her campaign in the elimination race and had a momentary lapse of concentration with four laps remaining when she stopped pedalling after thinking she had been knocked out. Li recovered to take bronze behind winner Tsuyaka Uchino from Japan and the national team's Chen Ning. They will compete in the Madison today alongside SAR teammate Chloe Leung before appearing in the Omnium. In table tennis, it was a golden finish for Hong Kong China's mixed doubles pair of Yu Quan To and Pedri Ng at the WTT feeder tournament in Istanbul. Second seeds claimed a 3-1 victory over South Korea's Choi Ji-wook and Kim Eun-seo, winning in just over half an hour to finish at the top of the podium. In snooker, Hong Kong China's three-time champion Ng On Yi has finished top of her group in Women's World Championship in Dongguan. Ng beat China's Ru Bai 3-0 in Group J, with both players set to advance to the next phase. Defending champion Bai Yulu of China leads Group G with 3 wins out of 3, with one match remaining. The tournament features almost 80 players. To tennis, and world number one Jannik Sinner has made history by winning his 32nd consecutive Masters 1000 match, one more than Novak Djokovic, who held the previous record that stood for 15 years. Sinner brushed aside Russia's Andrei Rublev 6-2, 6-4 to reach the Italian Open semi-final. Should he clinch the title in Rome this weekend, he'll become just the second man to win all 9 Masters events, as well as the first Italian champion on home soil since 1976.
13: I don't play, you know, for records. I play just for my own story, and obviously in the same time it means a lot to me. But, you know, tomorrow is another day, another opponent, a different opponent. We're going to play in different conditions. It's going to be a night match, so let's see. But, you know, now for me the highest priority is to trying to recover as much as I can physically, and then we'll see how it goes. And in the same time, and also emotionally, it's... it takes a lot, you know, playing here at home, and but in the same time, I definitely try to do my best, and then we see how it goes.
0: In golf, world number one Scottie Scheffler fired a 3-under par 67 to take a share of the lead after round one of the PGA Championship in Pennsylvania. South African Aldrich Potgieter, Australian Min Woo Lee, and Japan's Ro Hisatsune were also among 7 players in the lead on a wild day at Aronimink Golf Club west of Philadelphia. Quick look at the weather. Mainly cloudy with occasional showers and squally thunderstorms. Showers will be heavy in some areas, moderate to fresh easterly winds. The outlook, winds will strengthen with occasional showers tomorrow. Temperature at the observatory is currently 26 degrees and the relative humidity stands at 86%. The thunderstorm warning is in force. To end the news, top story once again, President Xi Jinping has met his US counterpart Donald Trump in Zhongnanhai in Beijing on the final day of the US president's state visit. The news from RTHK.
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0: Adam and the Ants and Prince Charming on Radio 3. Talking of which, you've got Danny Lau this afternoon. He is in the chair. Steve James is not, and he will be back with you on Monday. So stick around. It's 19 past one. Danny Hicks with you in about 6 minutes for Sports and All.
1: I was thinking about space and not the one between us.

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0: Love that. Alfie Templeman on Radio 3. And funnily enough, that is called Beckham, which is a bit of a segue into our next bet. It's 126. Danny Hicks was benched last week, but he's feeling great, bright as a button now. So in just a second, and we're off. Join us on Facebook Live. It is at The Brew, as always. And we're going to do a bit of sport because Danny's back with sports and all. How's it going, yeah, old chum? You all right?
1: Match fit, as they say.
0: Match fit.
1: Yeah, back from the... No, I had a couple of weeks off on holiday and then picked something up on holiday. So,
0: oh, dear.
1: Was a bit crook, as they say, down under last week.
0: Well, you're looking great today.
1: So sorry about that.
0: No worries at all. Change is as good as a rest. Anyway, what are we getting into today? Yeah, join us on Facebook Live because it's always nice when you disagree with him or you know, want to chat about something sporty.
1: Chuck some questions my way and I'll do my best in true politician fashion to deflect them and talk about what I want to talk about.
0: Of course, no, your bridge and your flag and all that stuff.
1: I'm just looking out the window here and it's raining, it's dark,
0: is it
1: it's miserable.
0: Outside?
1: So
0: what
1: better way to spend the weekend than watching some great sport? And there is some great sport around this week. And not least the second golf major of the year, which began overnight our time, the US PGA Championship.
0: Yeah.
1: In Philadelphia, unusually. I mean, not really a sports city, right? But yeah, not really known as a golf city. I mean, you're more likely to think of Rocky and all sorts of other things. But Aaron Amink, the golf club in Philadelphia, and it's proved quite a test for the world's finest so far. 7 on the leaderboard at only 3 under par, 67. It's proved a really tough test. The greens are absolute lightning and frighteningly slopey, as Bryson DeChambeau found out. I think it was on about his 4th or 5th hole.
0: Yeah.
1: Second or third hole was the 11th. He had a little putt from off the green. He had to sort of putt it sideways and then down a slope. And he barely touched it and then watched it race 57 feet past the hole and nearly off the other side of the green. I mean, it was quite something to see these world's greatest golfers struggling, and among them was Rory McIlroy, who, you know, for the second year running has come to the PGA Championship, the second major of the year, as the Masters champion. Cock-a-hoop, you know, back-to-back Masters. What's there not to like? Well, he doesn't like the USPGA at the moment, and he's won it twice in the past, Rory, 2014 and 2012, but he's not got to grips with it the last couple of years as Masters champion. He shot 74 in the first round last year, which was 3 over par, at Charlotte, North Carolina. He shot 74 again yesterday, which is 4 over par here because it's only par 70. And you know, he just couldn't get it going. He had a bogey at the first. I watched a bit of his round last night because he was one of the early starters. So I caught sort of the first 9 holes of his round. Had a bogey at the first, so terrible start. But then got a birdie at the second, got it back level. Another bogey at the fourth, got it back the fifth. Looked like, you know, his driving was a little bit off, but, you know, you just felt it was going to come together at some point, but it didn't. And he finished with 4 bogeys in a row to card that 4 over 74. And he explained to the reporters afterwards, well, what happened?
2: I started missing fairways. I missed fairway right on 4, fairway right on 6, fairway right on 7, fairway right on 9. And then, yeah, from there, it's, you know, it's hard. Didn't have great angles either. And then, obviously, you start missing it just off the edges of these greens. It gets tricky. So, yeah, I felt like I did okay. You know, made that birdie on 5 to get back to even par after the soft bogey on 4. And then, yeah, I just got on that bogey train at the end.
1: Yeah, you're on that bogey train again. He was asked to sum up his round in one word, and it began with shush, and it was 4 letters long, so I'll leave it at that. Yeah, he wasn't very happy.
0: Yeah.
1: However, somebody who was happy was Scottie Scheffler, the world number one, of course, who is the defending champion, USPGA champion last year, took advantage of Rory's woes in the tournament last year. He took advantage again. He's 3 under par. He's one of 7 players tied at 3 under par at the top of the leaderboard, and he was pleased with his day's work on a course that's proving quite difficult to go low on.
3: I felt like I did some solid stuff. The golf course I felt was challenging to make

0: two-shot penalty for being late on the tee. He would have been in a tie for the lead without the two-shot penalty, so he'll be ruining that. But he gave some bizarre interviews afterwards saying, well, there wasn't much he could have done. Well, there was, you know, turn up on time. He was on the putting green. He said he didn't have a watch on him. He didn't
1: have a phone on him.
0: He didn't have a phone on him, so he didn't know what the time was. Then he kind of admitted he didn't really know what his tee time was. Then he said he wasn't late, but then he was late.
1: But then he was.
0: It was, I mean, sort yourself out, mate. You're supposed to be a professional golfer, and it was the, one of the most unprofessional.
1: It's like the first law of holes, isn't it? You know, know when to stop digging.
0: Well, yeah, and, you know, with your 1 second late, 30 seconds late, you get penalised. If you're 5 minutes late, you get disqualified. So he's lucky he wasn't as late as he could have been. And then I saw some footage of him. He was sort of, his caddy was shouting at him on the putting green, you know, we've been called, you need to get the first tee. And he was sort of sauntering. It wasn't like he suddenly took off and had a sprint and did the best he could. He was kind of sauntering across to his tee off time. He said he doesn't like to get the tee early because he doesn't like to stand around for 10 minutes and get cold.
1: Oh, yeah.
0: But that's part of your job. That's part of your job to be there on time. And as someone once famously said, you know, to be on time is to be late, and to be early is to be on time. And to be late is unforgivable.
1: All of the above. Yeah, absolutely.
0: And, you know, he's probably learned a lot, learned a harsh lesson, but from his attitude, I mean, if you have a look at some of the interviews online afterwards, probably he hasn't. He's one of those laid back people saying, oh, he's Gen Z and he doesn't care and he's laid back and he's like, well, you know, there's standards in golf.
1: Whatever.
0: Another bizarre incident involved our old friend John Rahm, who obviously has won Live Hong Kong earlier this year.
1: Yeah.
0: Great Spaniard, former Masters champion. He finished one under par for his round. Not too bad. He had a bit of a bad start. But he was involved in a bizarre incident on the seventh hole where he got in the rough off the tee and he had a bit of a bad second shot, flew it over the green. And, you know, as you see golfers do, he sort of took a swipe in anger afterwards. But unfortunately, he caught the ground, took a big divot, which then smacked a marshal in the face. And, you know, it's quite a horrifying for a golfer to do that because he didn't intend it, obviously. No. But it's one of those fits of pique. But, you know, Rahm, God bless him, he's a lovely guy. I've played with him in a pro-am. He's a really nice guy. He fronted up afterwards to the media and he could not have been more contrite when he explained what happened.
2: I mean, I got a flyer on my second shot that went long. It's not a good spot. And just out of frustration, I tried to make an air swing just over the grass. I wasn't looking, took a divot, and unfortunately I hit a volunteer. They hit him, and unfortunately hit him in the shoulder and then the face, which I couldn't feel any worse. That's why I was there apologizing. I need to somehow track him down to give him a present because that's inexcusable.
0: He is inexcusable, he said. So you nice. Know, track him down and give him a present. I hope he gives him a decent present because I'm sorry. You know, so many golfers, they'll hit a spectator with a ball or a divot or something and they'll give him a signed glove. I mean, yeah, I want your old sweaty glove, mate. No, I don't. Give him a decent present. Treat him to a dinner at the clubhouse or, you know, whatever you do. You know, that's the thing to do. And I'm sure he will do the right thing because, as I said, I do know John a little bit and he is one of the tour's nice guys. He's come under a lot of flack lately because of the whole kind of demise of Liv, the Saudi money being pulled out and
1: Danny, I know I'm the last of the party here, but just clarify all this for us because I've gone round and said to a couple of people, I think it's not happening and they're like, what?
0: Yeah, well, Liv Golf basically has been bankrolled in the 4 years of its existence by the Saudi Sovereign Wealth Fund known as PIF. And they've announced recently that they're pulling the plug basically from the end of this season. Well, they've lost $5 million and even Saudis don't have they've poured $5 billion into Live Golf to try and make it an alternative to the PGA Tour. And
1: it was fun.
0: It just hasn't really caught the imagination. Hong Kong has been a great event. Adelaide has been a great event. Elsewhere in the world, it hasn't really taken off. So, excuse me.
1: Because even you at the very onset, you were like, I'm not sure, we better find out. But even you're like, yeah, okay, well, it's golf and it's fun.
0: Well, it's golf and it was different and it was 54 holes and it's shotgun, but they've gone to 72 holes this year. What are they actually offering that is different other than some different players.
1: But we want to see all the players in the majors.
0: We want to see all the top players in the majors together, as we do. This is when

0: I get my juices going, the Masters, and when we see the likes of John Rahm and Bryson DeChambeau, the top live players, up here, and Martin Keimer, who's top of the leaderboard, I'll come to him in a minute, plying their trade against the great and the good of the PGA Tour, the European Tour and the rest. That's what it's about. So maybe this will pave the way for some sort of global tour, which has been, as long as I've been in golf journalism, which is 30-odd years, there's been talk of a global tour, you know, a Formula One-type global tour, which goes country to country with all the best players, you know, 20 events a year, whatever it is, the next tier outside the majors. It's never come about. Maybe this will, the sort of demise of Liz, you know, whether Liv continues, it will continue. Probably they'll look to get private backing, some other sponsorship. But whether it continues in with the lavish prize funds it's had and the big multi-million dollar contracts to players, I don't think so. And it's going to struggle. And that's the you know, players. Patrick Reed has left this year and he's going back on the PGA Tour. Brooks Koepka has left. They've really only got the superstars. They've got John Rahm and Bryson DeChambeau left. They're both talking that they're staying with Liv. And John Rahm now has just made his peace, interestingly, with the DP World Tour. Right. So he can play Ryder Cup and go back to the DP World Tour.
1: We saw the good side of it here, didn't we, Danny?
0: Yeah, I mean, it's
1: kind of like the Sevens effect in Hong Kong.
0: Yeah, I mean, we've had John Rahm win here. I mean, we've had... You know, we've had Sergio Garcia win here. We've had big names win the Live Golf Hong Kong. It's certainly pulled in big crowds.
1: Yeah.
0: On the Saturday night this year, there were huge crowds for the entertainment. You know, the sort of the DJ and the kids came in their thousands watched that. So in terms of adding entertainment and something different to golf, it's been good. And it's definitely been a catalyst to the PGA Tour has had to create a series of elite events where they've upped the prize money as a result in order to hang on to their players. So everybody's kind of benefited, but there comes a time when, you know, even the Saudis with their bottomless pit of money want bang for their buck and they don't think they're getting it. They've never really got the TV coverage numbers they want.
1: And sounds so to me like the what they've bored as well.
0: Yeah, they've done much the same with WTA tennis, unfortunately, the Saudis. Yeah. You know, there comes a time when... you know, they've played with their train set and they move on to another hobby. They've got boxing, they've got Formula One, they've got other things they're doing. They used all this, they invested in all this sport, ostensibly to show that they could do sport as well as anyone else. They then landed the rights to the 2034 World Cup. They're hosting the 2034 World Cup.
1: Yeah.
0: We've got a World Cup starting next month, of course, in America. So having done that, they've kind of achieved their goals. So they're cutting back on the other things. So let's see how it pans out. I didn't want to get in really into a discussion of Liv. But talking to Liv, Martin Keimer, as I said, a Liv player, someone who won the PGA Championship way back in 2010, the German player. He's also won two majors. He won the 2014 US Open as well. But kind of been off the radar for years and years and years. Lost his PGA Tour card a few years ago. Was playing on the European Tour, then went to Liv, hasn't really had the greatest time as a captain of the Cliques on the team, the Cliques on the Liv Tour, really hasn't contended in majors for a long time. But three under par 67, he's right up there at the top of the leaderboard. I'm glad to say, because he's another one of golf's nice guys, Martin Keimer, he really is. And he revealed after his round that a little chat with one of the PGA of America members earlier this week at the PGA Champions dinner had sort of inspired him to show people he's still around.
2: I'll tell you a funny story. On Tuesday evening, we had the Champions dinner, and there was a gentleman sitting next to me from the PGA of America, and he asked me if I still play. And I said, what do you mean? He said, well, are you playing this week? I said, yeah, that's why I'm here. And I'm not flying from Europe to here to have a New York strip with you guys, you know? Of course, I'm playing. And that really motivated me. So it was a good start to the week. Again, I really enjoy a Romney golf course. It's fun to play, and I look forward to hopefully have another three good days.
0: It just shows you, doesn't it, how much he's dropped off the radar and then playing for Liv, you know? But he's turned up at the Champions dinner, and Pete's like, well, are you actually playing this week? I mean, do you play?
1: Yeah.
0: Yes, he still plays, and he showed it. Right?
1: He took it well.
0: Umbrage, yeah. Yeah. As he said, I didn't fly halfway around the world to have a New York strip steak with you guys. You know, I'm playing.
1: Yeah.
0: And he's three under par. So good luck to Martin Keimer. Other names up there at the top of the leaderboard, along with Scheffler and Keimer, is Alex Smalley, right? Potgard, Jaeger, another German, Stefan Jaeger, Minwoo Lee of Australia, Rio Hasatuni.

0: Japan. So very multicultural leaderboard. Two under, just a shot back. Another couple of Hong Kong favourites. Patrick Reed, aforementioned former Hong Kong Open champion, now left LIV. And Shane Lowry, who's played here before and a good big lad. Irishman, a fan favourite. Xander Schauffele, champion a couple of years ago. He's there at two under. Say John Rahm at one under, alongside Jordan Spieth, one under. Jordan Spieth, who needs the PGA Championship to complete his own career Grand Slam. We'll talk about Rory doing a Grand Slam, adding the Masters to the other three. Well, Jordan Spieth, you know, has been trying for 10 years as well to do his own career Grand Slam, and he's only two shots off the lead. Justin Rose, another Hong Kong favourite, even par. Say McIlroy, four over, and Bryson DeChambeau, six over. Bit of a torrid time for those. They're outside the top 100. They have got work to do tonight to make the cut this weekend. But that's the goal. It's going to be a great weekend of golf either way, so I'm looking forward to that all weekend on this rainy weekend in Hong Kong. But there's also a lot of football going on. And believe it or not, we talked about the World Cup. We're less than a month away from kickoff in the World Cup. June the 11th, first game, our time. June the 12th, our time, 3 a.m., which will be Mexico against South Africa, the opening game.
1: You're not going, are you?
0: That's Friday. No, I'm not.
1: All right. He has done all that stuff before.
0: Sadly, yeah. The last one I did was Russia. I didn't go to Qatar either. But, logistically, it's a bit of a nightmare for people like us at AFP News Agency, because you've got three countries, Canada, Mexico, the USA. You've got lots and lots of distance to cover. So, we've got a bit of a scale back team. I'll be backing up from here because some of the games will be at sort of 9 o'clock, 10 o'clock in the morning. Right. The ones on the West Coast night will be a reasonable time for us to watch. There'll be matches at sort of 6 a.m, 9 a.m. our time. During the group stage anyway. When it gets to knockout stages, it gets a bit more unfriendly for us and we'll be setting the alarms. But a few of the World Cup squads have been announced this week. New Zealand are the lowest ranked team in the tournament. They announced their squad yesterday. No surprises that Chris Wood named as captain, the Nottingham Forest striker. But big surprise, get this, this will be a pub quiz question in a few years' time. Tommy Smith, 36-year-old, who plays for Braintree Town, who've just been relegated from the National League, the fifth tier, to National League South in non-league in England, he's going to the World Cup with New Zealand.
1: Now,
0: this expanded 48-team World Cup, you say, well, this is, you know, some teams are going to get a hiding, and this is why. Can you imagine him up against the likes of, you know, Kylian Mbappe and so on? But anyway, good luck to him. A Braintree Town, little old club in Essex.
1: No kidding, absolutely.
0: Got a player going to the World Cup. France named their squad overnight as well. Kylian Mbappe going to lead that. He's not flavour of the month of Real Madrid. Got booed last night for Real Madrid after being out with injury, and they're not all well at Real Madrid. Barca have won the title there. Mourinho's coming back in. The president's having a rant. I'll just cover that on another day. But in Asia, our teams are one of the most popular. South Korea will name their squad tomorrow. But today, in Asia, Japan, obviously one of the best ranked team in Asia, one of the most popular here in Hong Kong and across Asia for people to follow without, obviously, Hong Kong or China being there. But they had named their squad today, and unfortunately, they got a bit of an injury doubt. Akira Matoma, their talismanic striker who plays for Brighton, got injured against Wolves last Sunday, a hamstring injury. And the Brighton manager, Fabian Hertzler, talking about the injury overnight, and it didn't sound good for Matoma and his prospects of making the World Cup.
2: Yeah, for us, he will be out, so he will miss the next two games regarding the World Cup. I'm not sure yet, so therefore also we are in touch with the Japan Association, and therefore we have to make a decision together.
0: And actually, I've just had a message on my phone, would you believe it? Breaking news, they've just announced the squad Japan, and Matoma is not in the Japan squad. He's failed to make it to the World Cup, which is a massive blow for Japan and their chances of getting out of the group. They play the Netherlands first game. And they got Tunisia and Sweden, I think, in their group as well. Not only that, I mean, personally, for a player who's probably been looking forward to playing in a World Cup for years and years and years, to get an injury last week, it's a hamstring. Hamstrings take 6 or 8 weeks. It's obviously a severe one. He's not going to be ready in time for the World Cup, and he's been left out of Hai Moriyasu's squad. Has just been named in the last few minutes.

0: minutes without Mitoma in it. So, big blow for Japan. Anyway, that's the World Cup, and we're going to talk an awful lot more World Cup over the weeks and months to come, because obviously kicks off, as I say, on June the 11th in Mexico, United States and Canada. 48 teams, 104 matches. We're going to have a lot to talk about.
1: Well, you will. I'll just sit here going, yeah.
0: Phil, even Phil. Phil, you'll get wrapped up in World Cup fever like the rest of us. I'm sure you will. Anyway, before that, we've got 2 weekends to go in the Premier League and pivotal matches this weekend, not least starting tonight at the top. Got Aston Villa against Liverpool. Aston Villa in fifth place, Liverpool in fourth place, both chasing Champions League places or trying to secure them. Top five should make the Champions League. Aston Villa, of course, have got another route into the Champions League if they win the Europa League. That will get them in the Champions League. But should either slip up, Bournemouth are waiting just a few points behind them to try and take advantage. And what wouldn't that be a story if little old Bournemouth got into the Champions League? I mean, incredible, the Vitality Stadium down there on the south coast, and it's quite possible it could happen. There's a way even that Bournemouth could finish sixth and get in the Champions League if Aston
1: You're
0: Villa
1: a secret fan, though, aren't you? It's your old man, isn't
0: well,
1: it?
0: I used to be the sports editor of the Bournemouth Echo, for 5 years, my entire working day was 90% Bournemouth Football Club.
1: Great
0: but that
1: stuff.
0: Was in the days when they were the old third division and or League Two as it is now, and always struggling for survival and didn't have a you-know-what in. Yeah. And since then, they've got rich owners come in, Russians and what have you, and over the years, and they are a force in the Premier League now. So good luck to them, Bournemouth. I do have a soft spot for them, as you say. But, that is tonight. Rest of the Premier League action will be from Sunday onwards, because tomorrow, one of the great days in the sporting calendar, the FA Cup final. And it's Chelsea against Manchester City. Manchester City, having won the League Cup, going for a cup double. And who knows, may even make it a treble if they can overhaul Arsenal at the top of the Premier League. They're 2 points behind, 2 games to go for Arsenal and Man City. I think that's going to go down to the final day. I hope so. We all hope we get some final day action. Not only that, the FA Cup tomorrow, we've also got a title decider before the FA Cup final, which is at 10 o'clock our time, at 7:30 our time in Scotland. Final game of the season, Celtic against Hearts. Hearts are leading Celtic by 1 point at the top of the table. They could be the first team outside the old firm of Celtic and Rangers to win the title in 41 years. But if Celtic win, they will win the title and pit the old Jan Tarts, the Jambos, as they're known, from up there in Edinburgh. But I think everybody who wants to see something different in Scottish football is willing Hearts to do it tomorrow. So that's going to be a cracker. So catch that at 7:30. That's going to be blood and thunder. And it really was set up by some VAR dodgy decisions in the Celtic game earlier in the week, which give them a win. And, and there's been some dodgy VAR decisions in the Arsenal game. And nobody's a fan of VAR, not least Pep Guardiola, ahead of the cup final tomorrow, because he's been telling his players, the only way to get around this problem of VAR and decisions going against you is to play well, and to play so well that at the end of the day, if you get a goal or a penalty given against you, it doesn't matter. Here's Pep with a slightly cryptic way of describing what he thinks of the dreaded VAR.
2: We lost the 2 finals FA Cup because the referees didn't do the job that they should do, even the VAR. And when that happened, it's because we have to do better. No, but referees and VAR, I never trust anything since I arrived a long time ago. Always I learned that you have to do it better, do it better. If you're in that position, you're better, because we have to blame ourselves. That is what you have to do, because that isn't a coin.
0: That is a flip of a coin, yeah. Well, do it better, yeah. Make the game beyond doubt. Don't let VAR take it. Interesting, they've got the cup final and then they've got to play on Tuesday against at home to Aston Villa. But before then, on Monday, Arsenal will play. And, Arsenal can go 5 points clear with a game to go. So if Arsenal win Monday and Man City slip up Tuesday, Arsenal could win the title on Tuesday. By the same token, West Ham play tomorrow, and it's down to 2 now in the relegation fight, West Ham and Tottenham. West Ham play tomorrow away to Newcastle. Now, should they win, they'll go back above Spurs. West Ham will have a game to go. Spurs go to Chelsea on Tuesday and then play Everton at home last day of the season. But the flip side of that is, if they were to lose at Newcastle, Spurs would only need a point realistic.

0: statistically from their last two games because they've got so much a better goal difference. But I think all the neutrals will hope it all goes down to the last game of the season next Sunday. All the Spurs and Arsenal fans will be hoping it's settled on Tuesday and Spurs stay up and Arsenal... Well, Arsenal fans won't be hoping Spurs stay up and Spurs fans won't be hoping Arsenal win the league.
1: I want to say hello to Simon, who's just sent me a picture that you'll get. It's like a trophy wall with the engravings on it. 25. It's got 24, 25 Liverpool, blah, blah. 25, 26 Varsenal.
0: Varsenal. Yeah, I mean, well, let's hope VAR doesn't have a hand in the title race, but it's all to be decided. As I say, there is Premier League action tonight, FA Cup final, Scottish League action tomorrow, more Premier League Sunday, Monday, Tuesday, and then next weekend we will talk about the final day.
1: Brilliant.
0: What are the permutations and all that? There's a lot to happen yet. I have a feeling it's going to go all the way to next Sunday, the final day. Watch this space.
1: Take care. Danny Hicks, Sports and All, back next Friday.

0: South London.
1: That is Morrissey, unmistakably, and Boxers here on Radio 3. Thanks very much to Danny Hicks, getting really excited there. Great to have you back on the programme, Danny. As he said, he was benched last week, not feeling great. Anyway, 4 minutes to two, time for me to say goodbye, and a big, big thank you to our friend Doug Woodring, who came to you today live from Bangkok. Have a brilliant weekend. Keep on listening to Radio 3.

0: RTHK, the news at 2 with Azam Khan. The foreign ministry says President Xi Jinping and his U.S. counterpart Donald Trump have had an in-depth exchange of views on major issues concerning the two countries and the world. President Xi and the U.S. president met in Zhongnanhai in Beijing this morning on the final day of his state visit. President Xi described the visit as a milestone.
1: This visit is a historic and landmark occasion. To date, we have established a new bilateral relationship, a constructive strategic stability. It can be regarded as a milestone visit, and we achieved numerous cooperative outcomes and proposals.
0: U.S. President Donald Trump said the war in Iran and the Strait of Hormuz were discussed during the talks.
2: We did discuss Iran. We feel very similar in Iran. We want that to end. We don't want them to have a nuclear weapon. We want the straits open. We're closing it now. They closed it, then we closed it on top of them. But we want the straits open, and we want them to get it ended, because it's a crazy thing. They're a little bit crazy, and that's no good. Can't have it. They cannot have a nuclear weapon.
0: Housing Secretary Winnie Ho says

0: she's confident the government can reach its public housing waiting time target of 4.5 years. She was speaking in an interview with RTHK a day after the Housing Bureau said the figure had fallen below 5 for the first time in more than 8 years. She said the government was now pushing ahead with increasing public housing supply.
1: We're now entering a new phase. Last time, the average waiting time was 5.1 years. This time, we've dropped to 4.7 years. And going forward, you'll likely hear more often about waiting times in the four-year range. Within this administration's term, we can say we've capped the waiting time at under 5 years, and we're now pushing further toward our goal of reaching 4.5 years.
0: Police say they have arrested two people on suspicion of conspiracy to defraud and money laundering. Sources say the arrests are in connection with the government loan scheme. The two are understood to be Kong Cheung Fat, a former member of the Wongfuk Court Owners Corporation, and his wife. Sources say both are the directors of an engineering company. A woman has died in a fire in Yutong Court in Tungcheong. The blaze started at around 4 a.m. at a unit in Hei Tung House. Firefighters extinguished it in about 40 minutes, later finding the woman's body in one of the unit's rooms. Around 300 residents were evacuated to safety. Privacy Commissioner Ada Chung says her office has received reports from 7 institutions reporting data breach incidents that affect over 72,000 people. This follows last week's cyber attack on the online learning platform Canvas. The compromised data includes names, email addresses, usernames, departmental information, and student IDs. Speaking on RTHK, she said her office would strongly condemn the platform's parent company if it decided to pay a ransom.
2: If I pay the ransom once, will I really get all my data back? What if the hackers have already made copies before returning it? Or worse, what if other hackers find out you're willing to pay ransoms and come after you again? The risks, in fact, become even greater.
0: Israeli Prime Minister Benjamin Netanyahu says Israel seeks cooperation with moderate regional allies. He was speaking after the United Arab Emirates denied its president held a meeting with Netanyahu in late March during the Iran war, a meeting the Israeli Prime Minister's office had earlier said did take place.
3: The determination to strike those who seek our lives deep within their territory, far from our borders, the buffer zones we have created around us in Gaza, in Lebanon, in Syria, all these have changed the face of the Middle East. We will continue to fight forcefully against every threat of radical Islam. At the same time, we will expand cooperation with moderate actors in our region who have understood the advantages of extending a hand to Israel.
0: Lawmakers in the Solomon Islands have elected opposition leader Matthew Wale as prime minister. He won 26 votes in a secret ballot of 49 lawmakers. It follows the ousting last week of Jeremiah Manele in a no-confidence motion in Parliament. A look at the weather, cloudy with occasional showers, squally thunderstorms. Showers will be heavy in some areas. Looking ahead, winds will strengthen with occasional showers tomorrow. The showers will be heavy in some areas at first. Currently, the thunderstorm warning is in effect until 3 p.m. today. Current temperature 26 degrees, relative humidity 92%. The news from RTHK.
4: 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And hello there. It is Friday, May the 15th, 2026. Happy Friday. Stevie's off today. My name is Danny Lau. I'll be sitting in for him from now on until 5 p.m. Enjoy. Enjoy.

Hello, hello. Once again, Stevie's off today. My name is Danny Lau. Welcome to the Music Journey on this Friday afternoon.

The time's now 14:14, 2:14 on this Friday afternoon. Current temperature is 26 degrees and relative humidity standing at 92%.

Hope you're doing well on this Friday afternoon. However, though, if you're heading out, just be reminded that the thunderstorm warning is in effect right now. So probably not heading to the beach, I think. If you do, good luck. Right now it's 25 degrees out there, and the relative humidity has risen. It is 91% right now. That means it's wet.

It looks like the weather's not going to be great on the weekend. It's still going to be unsettled, as they say. The thunderstorm warning is in effect until 3 p.m. Right now it's 25 degrees and relative humidity is at 89%.

0: 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It's time to check in with the newsroom.
1: Hello, I'm Azam Khan. The foreign ministry says President Xi Jinping and his U.S. counterpart Donald Trump have had an in-depth exchange of views on major issues concerning the two countries and the world. President Xi and the U.S. president met in Zhongnanhai in Beijing this morning on the final day of his state visit. Housing Secretary Winnie Ho says she is confident the government can reach its public housing waiting time target of 4.5 years. She was speaking in an interview with RTHK a day after the Housing Bureau said the figure had fallen below 5 for the first time in more than 8 years. And police say they have arrested two people on suspicion of conspiracy to defraud and money laundering. The two are understood to be Kong Chung Fat, a former member of the Wong Fuk Court Owners Corporation, and his wife. And more news at the top of the hour. RTHK
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2: 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I'm Danny Lau, sitting in for Steve for today until 5 p.m. But the weather forecast is going to be mainly cloudy with occasional showers, and squally thunderstorm showers will be heavy in some areas. Moderate to fresh easterly winds. Currently is 25 degrees and relative humidity is at 90%. Thunderstorm warning is in effect.

If you're just tuning in right now, I'm Danny Lau sitting in for Steve James. For this Friday, May 15th, 2026. I'll be here until 5 p.m. Enjoy the music ride. Need a

Looks like the weather's going to be unstable. Yet the thunderstorm warning is in effect until 5 p.m. It's going to be mainly cloudy with occasional showers and squally thunderstorms, and showers will be heavy in some areas. For tomorrow as well, there will be occasional showers, and showers will be heavy in some areas at first. It will remain unsettled on Sunday and Monday. Hopefully it won't ruin your weekend plans. If it does, change to plan B or C or D. You have lots of options, right? 7 minutes to 3 p.m. You're listening to RTHK Radio 3. I'm Danny Lau, sitting in for Steve James on this Friday afternoon.

News at 3 is coming up next. We'll see you 5 after 3. And what about now? Right now it is 25 degrees and relative humidity is at 89%. See you soon.

0: RTHK, the news at 3 with Tom McElinden. The Foreign Ministry says President Xi Jinping and his US counterpart Donald Trump have had an in-depth exchange of views on major issues concerning the two countries and the world. The pair met again in Beijing this morning. Xi described Trump's visit as a milestone.
1: This visit is a historic and landmark occasion. To date, we have established a new bilateral relationship, a constructive strategic stability. It can be regarded as a milestone visit, and we achieved numerous cooperative outcomes and proposals.
0: Donald Trump says the war in Iran and the Strait of Hormuz were discussed during the talks.
2: We did discuss Iran. We feel very similar in Iran. We want that to end. We don't want them to have a nuclear weapon. We want the straits open. We're closing it now. They closed it, then we closed it on top of them. But we want the straits open. And we want them to get it ended because it's a crazy thing. They're a little bit crazy. And that's no good. Can't have it. They cannot have a nuclear weapon.
0: Housing Secretary Winnie Ho says she's confident the government can reach its public housing waiting time target of 4.5 years. The Housing Bureau says the average wait has already fallen below 5 years. Ho says the government's pushing ahead with increasing the supply of public flats.
3: We're now entering a new phase. Last time, the average waiting time was 5.1 years. This time, we've dropped to 4.7 years. And going forward, you'll likely hear more often about waiting times in the four-year range. Within this administration's term, we can say we've capped the waiting time at under 5 years, and we're now pushing further toward our goal of reaching 4.5 years.
0: A woman has died in a flat fire in Tung Chung. The blaze started at around 4 a.m. in Haitung House in Yutong Court. It was put out after around 40 minutes, and then firefighters found the woman's body inside the flat. Around 300 residents had to leave their homes during the fire. The Privacy Commissioner's Office says seven institutions have reported data breaches involving more than 72,000 people after the online education platform Canvas was hacked recently. The compromised data includes names, email addresses and student ID information. Commissioner Ada Chung says she hopes Canvas won't pay a ransom.
4: If I pay the ransom once, will I really get all my data back? What if the hackers have already made copies before returning it? Or worse, what if other hackers find out you're willing to pay ransoms and come after you again? The risks, in fact, become even greater.
0: Police say they've arrested two people on suspicion of conspiracy to defraud and money laundering. It's thought the pair are Kong Cheung Fat, a former member of the Wang Fuk Court Owners Corporation, and his wife. Sources say the alleged fraud involves hundreds of thousands of dollars from a government loan scheme. A man has died after a medium goods vehicle hit a stationary car and a light goods vehicle on the northwest Qingyi interchange. Todd Harding reports.
5: The 64-year-old man had reportedly got out of his light goods vehicle to help people in a car that had broken down on the carriageway when the accident happened just before 5:15 p.m. He was rushed to Princess Margaret Hospital with serious leg injuries, where he was declared dead about 45 minutes later. The male car driver and his three female passengers were also sent to Princess Margaret. They were conscious but had head, neck and limb injuries. Police arrested a 52-year-old man for dangerous driving causing death.
0: In Britain, Greater Manchester Mayor Andy Burnham says he hopes to stand in a parliamentary by-election.

0: after lawmaker Josh Simons gave up his seat. The move is designed to give Burnham a chance to return to Westminster and challenge UK Prime Minister Keir Starmer after disastrous local elections. Earlier, another potential challenger, Wes Streeting, resigned as health minister. Starmer, though, is not without his supporters, like the British Education Minister, Bridget Phillipson.
1: The Prime Minister has my full support and I'm really sorry to see Wes go. He has been a brilliant health secretary. He's done a fantastic job and we see that today with the NHS waiting list numbers that are really encouraging and what people want to see. But I fundamentally disagree with the position he's taken. I'm sad that he's gone, but I think this is now a chance for us to pause, take a breath as a party and try and draw a line under all of this.
0: The weather now, it's going to stay mainly cloudy with occasional showers and squally thunderstorms. We've got moderate to fresh easterly winds. The winds will strengthen and there'll be occasional showers tomorrow. The weather will remain unsettled on Sunday and Monday before the showers gradually ease off, in the following couple of days. Right now at the observatory, it's 25 degrees with the relative humidity at 89%, and the thunderstorm warning will remain in effect until at least 5 p.m. That's the latest news from RTHK. 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
2: 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I'm Danny Lau sitting in for Steve James until 5 p.m. The time is now 5 after 3.

3:20 on this Friday afternoon. TGIF. I guess Friday would normally or just automatically put you in a very good mood. Even though the weather might not be cooperating, it's still the weekend nonetheless. So it's still worth celebrating.

It is 26 degrees out there. Relative humidity is at 89%, and a thunderstorm warning is still in effect. 3:23 on Radio 3, we have Loivey.

0: It's 3:30. It's time to check in with the newsroom once again.
1: Xi Jinping and Donald Trump have discussed major issues concerning the two countries in the world on the US president's last day in Beijing. The government says it's confident waiting times for public flats will come down further, and a woman has died in a flat fire in Tungcheong. Those are the headlines. More news at 4.
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0: All right, it's 3:31, so let's see what Raphael's up to today.
4: Hello, Danny. Bonjour, Raph here. Phone bans and strict restrictions in schools have become widespread. More than 2/3 of US states have implemented policies limiting or prohibiting cell phone use during the school day, with many adopting bell-to-bell approaches. And globally, a majority of education systems now have national or widespread restrictions on mobile phone use in schools. And these policies often evolve like pouches, lockers, or rules requiring devices to be stored away during class time. Some studies have shown that these measures dramatically reduce in

and positive effects on school climate. Results on academic test scores and attendance are mixed, but many educators are noting better student well-being and social engagement. And initial challenges with enforcement are often easing over time. In Hong Kong, actually, there has been a recent example at a school where strict locker storage rules for Forms 3 and 4 sparked student backlash, leading the Education Bureau to intervene, prompting the school to seek feedback and review its policy. Schools indeed play a key role in shaping attention, learning habits, and social skills in an increasingly digital world. Balanced policies that minimize distractions while respecting safety and communication needs can help young people develop stronger focus and interpersonal connections, foundational abilities for future success and well-being. Promoting presence, focus, and meaningful real-world connection over constant digital pool. Today's handoff is You've Got a Friend by James Taylor. From his 1971 album Mudslide Slim and the Blue Horizon, its acoustic melody and supportive lyrics became a comforting ode to true friendship. The song was written by Carole King for her album Tapestry before Taylor recorded his own hit version, which features his signature laid-back style and has helped generations feel less alone. Now that's an idea.

You've got a friend, you've got company as well. 338. Right now it's 26 degrees out there.

It's almost 10 to 4 p.m. For the weather forecast for this afternoon and tonight, it's going to be mainly cloudy with occasional showers and squally thunderstorms. Showers will be heavy in some areas. Winds will strengthen with occasional showers tomorrow as well. And showers will be heavy in some areas at first. And the weather will remain unsettled on Sunday and Monday. Right now it is 26 degrees and relative humidity is at 89%. Thunderstorm warning is still in effect.

News at 4 is coming up next, and then we'll be back with one more hour right here on Radio 3. By the way, Steve is off today. I'm Danny Lau, sitting in for him until 5 p.m.

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1: 3. RTHK, the news at 4 with Tom McElinden. US President Donald Trump has ended his state visit to China. Foreign Minister Wang Yi saw him off at the airport. Earlier, Trump held more talks with President Xi Jinping. She described Trump's visit as a milestone.
2: This visit is a historic and landmark occasion. To date, we have established a new bilateral relationship, a constructive strategic stability. It can be regarded as a milestone visit, and we achieved numerous cooperative outcomes and proposals.
1: Donald Trump says the war in Iran and the Strait of Hormuz were discussed during the talks.
3: We did discuss Iran. We feel very similar to Iran. We want that to end. We don't want them to have a nuclear weapon. We want the straits open. We're closing it now. They closed it, then we closed it on top of them. But we want the straits open, and we want them to get it ended, because it's a crazy thing. They're a little bit crazy, and that's no good. Can't have it. They cannot have a nuclear weapon.
1: Chief Executive John Lee has called on the media to serve the interests of Hong Kong and the country in the face of an ever-changing global landscape. At the annual Hong Kong News Award ceremony, Lee also urged media workers not to be biased and to uphold their professional ethics.
4: News reporting gives media workers some rights. With rights comes responsibilities. These responsibilities include not being biased, not using news as a personal tool, and not seeking private gains. They also include providing people with correct and high-quality information.
1: Housing Secretary Winnie Ho says she's confident the government can reach its public housing waiting time target of 4.5 years. The Housing Bureau says the average wait has already fallen below 5 years. Ho says the government's pushing ahead with increasing the supply of public flats.
5: We're now entering a new phase. Last time, the average waiting time was 5.1 years. This time, we've dropped to 4.7 years. And going forward, you'll likely hear more often about waiting times in the four-year range. Within this administration's term, we can say we've capped the waiting time at under 5 years, and we're now pushing further toward our goal of reaching 4.5 years.
1: The government's announced that the fourth day of Lunar New Year in 2027 will be a general holiday. It's a substitution for the second day, which will fall on a Sunday. The holiday period will begin on February the 6th. The Privacy Commissioner's Office says seven institutions have reported data breaches involving more than 72,000 people after the online education platform Canvas was hacked recently. The compromised data includes names, email addresses and student ID information. Commissioner Ada Chung says she hopes Canvas won't pay a ransom.
6: If I pay the ransom once, will I really get all my data back? What if the hackers have already made copies before returning it? Or worse, what if other hackers find out you're willing to pay ransoms and come after you again? The risks, in fact, become even greater.
1: Police have arrested two people on suspicion of conspiracy to defraud and money laundering. It's thought the pair are Kong Chern Fat, a former member of the Wang Foot Court Owners Corporation, and his wife. Sources say the alleged fraud involves hundreds of thousands of dollars from a government loan scheme. New figures show Hong Kong notched up more than 4.2 million visitor arrivals last month. That's a 10% increase on April last year. The Tourism Board says the Rugby Sevens helped boost the numbers. CIA Director John Ratcliffe has led a US delegation to Havana to meet Cuban officials as the island struggles with the collapse of its energy sector. Peter Gavaos reports.
7: Cuba is grappling with a nationwide fuel shortage and rolling blackouts after a US-led blockade. With the country out of oil, frustration is boiling over with residents taking to the streets in protest. The crisis is hitting families hard. Meanwhile, the Trump administration is reportedly seeking to indict former Cuban leader Raul Castro, underscoring calls for regime change in Havana. While Cuba says the CIA visit is a chance to ease tensions, President Trump has made clear he wants new leadership. As high-level talks continue, ordinary Cubans are left to cope with a deepening crisis, waiting for any sign that relief might come.
1: The weather now, it's going to stay mainly cloudy with occasional showers and squally thunderstorms. We've got moderate to fresh easterly winds. The winds will strengthen and there'll be occasional showers tomorrow. The weather will remain unsettled on Sunday and Monday before the showers gradually ease off in the following couple of days. Right now at the observatory, it's 25 degrees with the relative humidity at 90% and the thunderstorm warning is in effect. The news from RTHK. 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

4:13 in this moment right now, and it's Friday afternoon. You're probably wondering if it's raining out there. Well, I can't help you with that. Because I'm stuck in the studio, there's no windows here, I'm not quite sure. However, though, it says it is.

It is 25 degrees out there and the relative humidity is at 91%. The thunderstorm warning is still in effect until 5 p.m.

0: Thunderstorm warning is still in effect until 5 p.m. Currently, it's 25 degrees and humidity is at 90%. We get through all the barricades, jump through all the obstacles. To get you the news update.
1: I'm Haley Yip. Xi Jinping and Donald Trump have discussed major issues concerning the two countries and the world on the U.S. president's last day in Beijing. The government says it's confident waiting times for public flats will come down further. And a woman has died in a flat fire in Tongcheng. We'll have more news for you at 5 o'clock.
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4: Employers should sign employment contracts with employees and explain the terms in detail. 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

Hope you're enjoying all this music that I've brought for you on this Friday afternoon. 18 minutes to 5 p.m. Currently it's 26 degrees and relative humidity is at 80%.

0: It's a quarter to 5 p.m. Jeff Chung and the Close team will be here after the news at 5.
1: Check it out.

It's approaching 5 p.m. Time for me to head home. Thank you for tuning in for the last couple of hours. I had fun. Hope you had fun too. The closest next.

0: This visit is a historic and landmark occasion.
1: RTHK, the news at 5 with Haley Yip. U.S. President Donald Trump has ended his state visit to China. Foreign Minister Wang Yi saw him off at the airport. Earlier, Trump held more talks with President Xi Jinping. She described Trump's visit as a milestone.
0: This visit is a historic and landmark occasion. To date, we have established a new bilateral relationship, a constructive strategic stability. It can be regarded as a milestone visit, and we achieved numerous cooperative outcomes and proposals.
1: Donald Trump says the war in Iran and the Strait of Hormuz were discussed during the talks.
2: We did discuss Iran. We feel very similar to Iran. We want that to end. We don't want them to have a nuclear weapon. We want the straits open. We're closing it now. They closed it, then we closed it on top of them. But we want the straits open, and we want them to get it ended, because it's a crazy thing. They're a little bit crazy, and that's no good. Can't have it. They cannot have a nuclear weapon.
1: Chief Executive John Lee has called on the media to serve the interests of Hong Kong and the country in the face of an ever-changing global landscape. At the annual Hong Kong News Awards ceremony, Lee also urged journalists not to be biased and to uphold their professional ethics.
3: News reporting gives media workers some rights. With rights comes responsibilities. These responsibilities include not being biased, not using news as a personal tool, and not seeking private gains. They also include providing people with correct and high-quality information.
1: Housing Secretary Winnie Ho says she's confident the government can reach its public housing waiting time target of 4.5 years. The Housing Bureau says the average wait has already fallen below 5 years. Ho says the government is pushing ahead with increasing the supply of public flats.
4: We're now entering a new phase. Last time, the average waiting time was 5.1 years. This time, we've dropped to 4.7 years. And going forward, you'll likely hear more often about waiting times in the four-year range. Within this administration's term, we can say we've capped the waiting time at under 5 years, and we're now pushing further toward our goal of reaching 4.5 years.
1: The government has announced that the fourth day of Lunar New Year in 2027 will be a general holiday. It's a substitution for the second day, which will fall on a Sunday. The holiday period will begin on February the 6th. The Privacy Commissioner's Office says 7 institutions have reported data breaches involving more than 72,000 people after the online education platform Canvas was hacked recently. The compromised data includes names, email addresses,

0: addresses and student ID information. Commissioner Ada Jung says she hopes Canvas won't pay a ransom.
1: If I pay the ransom once, will I really get all my data back? What if the hackers have already made copies before returning it? Or worse, what if other hackers find out you're willing to pay ransoms and come after you again? The risks, in fact, become even greater.
0: Police have arrested two people on suspicion of conspiracy to defraud and money laundering. It's thought the pair are Kong Chun Fat, a former member of the Wangfu Court Owners Cooperation, and his wife. Sources say the alleged fraud involves hundreds of thousands of dollars from a government loan scheme. CIA Director John Ratcliffe has led a U.S. delegation to Havana to meet Cuban officials as the island struggles with the collapse of its energy sector. Peter Caveos reports.
2: Cuba is grappling with a nationwide fuel shortage and rolling blackouts after a U.S.-led blockade. With the country out of oil, frustration is boiling over with residents taking to the streets in protest. The crisis is hitting families hard. Meanwhile, the Trump administration is reportedly seeking to indict former Cuban leader Raul Castro, underscoring calls for regime change in Havana. While Cuba says the CIA visit is a chance to ease tensions, President Trump has made clear he wants new leadership. As high-level talks continue, ordinary Cubans are left to cope with a deepening crisis, waiting for any sign that relief might come.
0: And the weather, cloudy with occasional showers and thunderstorms. Showers will be heavy in some areas tonight and at first tomorrow. Temperatures will range between 24 and 27 degrees. Right now, the temperature at the observatory is 26 degrees, and the relative humidity is standing at 88%. And that's the news from RTHK.
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5: Hello and good afternoon indeed. 5.05 p.m. is the current time here in Hong Kong. We are live from Broadcasting House this afternoon. It is Friday the 15th of May 2026. This is The Close on RTHK Radio 3. I am Jeff Chung, as always on a Friday afternoon. Asian markets had a down day of trading today as investors kept their eyes on any developments in the President Xi Trump summit over in Beijing, which has since wrapped up. Joining me on the show today, we'll be talking about everything happening in the markets with Newell Newman. He is head of strategy at Asterisk Advisory. After all that, we'll be hearing from Dhruv Arora, founder and CEO of Syfe. We'll be looking at how technology is driving change in investment trends. And in the second edition of our brand new Business of Travel series, Carolyn Wright talks to Justin Downs. He's president of Access Leisure Management, about the business of travel with a focus on winter destinations. As always, if you have any questions, send them our way on WhatsApp, 6899-8518. 6899-8518 is the number you need. It is coming up to 7 minutes past five. Before we move on, quick look at the happenings around the world. U.S. President Donald Trump says China has agreed to buy American oil, telling Fox News that Chinese tankers will begin loading crude in Texas, Louisiana, and Alaska. The comments came after his summit with President Xi Jinping in Beijing, where both sides were under pressure to show concrete progress. Trump said China has an insatiable appetite for energy, end quote, and argued that U.S. now produces more oil and gas than Saudi Arabia and Russia combined. U.S. crude exports to China have collapsed 95% since 2023, but Trump framed the deal as a reset in energy ties. He also said China will help with Iran negotiations and wants the Strait of Hormuz reopened without tolls. Now, Beijing has not confirmed the purchases, though Chinese officials say the leaders reached, quote, a series of new consensus, unquote, on stabilizing relations. Now, Taiwan was also on the agenda. According to Xinhua News Agency, President Xi Jinping told the U.S. delegation that, quote, the Taiwan issue is the most important issue in China-U.S. relations. If mishandled, the two nations will experience collisions or even clashes, pushing the entire China-U.S. relationship into a highly dangerous situation. Meanwhile, Trump has invited Xi to visit the White House on

0: on the 24th of September, signaling that trade talks will stretch well beyond this week's two-day summit. He announced the invitation at a state dinner in a moment captured on White House video. China has not yet confirmed whether she will accept with the UN General Assembly taking place earlier that month in New York. State media also reporting that two sides agreed to pursue, quote, strategic stability as a three-year framework. Trump has since departed Beijing on Air Force One. And the leaders also have potential meeting points later in the year. They'll be meeting for APEC in Shenzhen in November and the G20 summit in Florida in December. Also from the summit, U.S. Trade Representative Jameson Greer says he expects China to commit to double-digit billions in American agricultural purchases each year for the next 3 years. He told Bloomberg the commitments would cover a broad range of farm goods, not just soybeans. Still, though, no new deals were announced. Soybean futures fell and corn futures parred gains on disappointment over the lack of specifics. A quick look at the markets in the APAC region. The Hang Seng Index locally closing down 1.59% at 25,968. The CSI 300 down 1.12% to 4,859. Shanghai slipping just over 1% at 4,135. Shenzhen ending 0.88% lower at 2,861. Now the Taiwan Stock Exchange dropping 1.39% today to 41,172 after the Ministry of Foreign Affairs highlighted Xi's warning that mishandling Taiwan could lead to clashes and even conflicts. Japan's Nikkei 225 down 2% to 61,409. The broader topics index losing 0.39% to 3,863. Now the KOSPI over in South Korea losing 5%, or rather 6%. That is at 7,493 after breaching 8,000 earlier in the session. The small cap KOSDAQ falling over 5% to 1,129.82. Now, shares of Samsung Electronics dropping 8.6% today after its labor union confirmed it will go ahead with an 18-day strike from the 21st of May involving more than 45,000 workers, despite Samsung offering to resume wage talks with no preconditions. The union says it will not return to negotiations until the 7th of June. Shares of SK Hynix also falling down today, down 7.6% today. Down under, the Aussie ASX 200 closing with losses of 0.11% at 8,630. The still open Nifty 50 in Mumbai, India, that's currently up marginally, just 10 points or 0.05% at 23,699.9. Meanwhile, European markets are falling today as fears of inflation return following a week of hotter than expected U.S. price data. In the UK, Prime Minister Keir Starmer faces a leadership challenge from former cabinet member and Secretary of State for Health and Social Care, Wes Streeting. Other potential contenders include former Labour leader Ed Miliband and current Manchester Mayor Andy Burnham, who put out a roadmap for his return to Parliament just last night, Hong Kong time. MP for Makerfield, Josh Simons, has also since announced he would resign from his seat in Parliament to make way for a special election, opening a door for Andy Burnham's potential candidacy in a leadership race within the Labour Party. Now, the Pan-European Stock 600, that's currently down 1.23%, 1.24% at 608.44. The German DAX in Frankfurt down 1.55% at 24,076. The CAC 40 in Paris down 1.24% at 7,918. The FTSE 100 in London down the same amount percentage-wise, that's down 1.28 points at 10,244. Quick oil check as well. Brent crude at $109.11 per barrel. That's up 3.21% in the last 24 hours. $109.13. West Texas at $104.94. That's up 3.73% in the last 24 hours or so. U.S. futures all looking down as well, though. The S&P 500 futures down 1.02% at 7,448. The NASDAQ futures down 1.46% at 29,257. The Dow Jones Industrial futures down 0.65% at 49,830.
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0: That's right. This is The Close on RTHK Radio 3. We're live from Broadcasting House this afternoon. A lot on the agenda today as the economic news headlines continue to overflow with information. Joining us on the program to talk about some of these headlines and everything else happening in the world of finance and economics, it is Neil Newman. He is Head of Strategy at Astris Advisory. Neil, good to have you back on the program after missing you last week.
1: Indeed. Good afternoon, Jeff.
0: Good afternoon.
1: Good to hear your dulcet tones.
0: I appreciate that. I hope you had a good holiday. And I believe it was Aomori. How was that?
1: Yes, Aomori is lovely. I would recommend that as a visit. Oh, it's not a particularly exciting town, but it's got historical importance. Notably, it was where apples first arrived in Japan. They were brought over by a missionary in 1868 to give to the class as presents, and then they grew seeds, and the first apple that was cultivated in Japan from those originals was called an Indi. Now, the missionary was from the state he was from.
0: Well, I suppose that's why Aomori apples are so high in demand here in Hong Kong anyway. Yeah. While we have you here, let's stick with Japan before we move on to the wider headlines in the world. While you are, I believe you're in Japan still. Would it be appropriate for me to bring back Veg Watch into the program?
2: Yes, it is. And Veg Watch is very much going to be something important during the summer as we have a Godzilla El Nino event that's been forecast. So actually vegetable prices here in Japan are already creeping up. I know potatoes were going up and cabbage was going up again the other day. But it could be the start of a very severe El Nino cycle. Now, these are well understood, they can be unpredictable with the effect. And so I'm a little bit bothered as we go into the summer. And it's not going to be just a Japan effect, but Japan imports 63% of the food. Mm. And so they are highly susceptible to international supplies. And then, of course, you know, the price of transport and everything's gone up because of the price of oil and the Middle East. We could be looking at a fairly severe summer for consumers, particularly when buying fresh food. So Veg Watch is definitely on. Vegetable prices are creeping up, and it'll give us a read on, you know, basically how consumers behave during the summer. So it's going to be very important this year.
0: Well, while we talk about purchasing power of consumers as well, we missed you last week when the BOJ had reportedly intervened with the Japanese yen, spending, I believe it was $32 billion to intervene in the Japanese yen. And per my recollection, I think it strengthened up to 156 against the U.S. dollar. That seems a little underwhelming, doesn't it? $32 billion to drop 4 yen against the dollar?
1: Well, it depends how you view it. I mean, the intervention is well known to not be a long-term fix of anything, but it does state a point. And the Ministry of Finance were able to do that, saying that 160 is unacceptable. Yes, they pushed it to actually nearly 5 yen. And now it's creeping back to 158.
0: I think broadly,
1: broadly speaking, the dollar has been strengthening this week because, of course, the summit between President Trump and Premier Xi. And I think that's probably going to be the tone set for next week as well. So the Bank of Japan can actually, the Ministry of Finance can keep doing this through the Bank of Japan and making a point. So it doesn't have a massive effect. It's not long term. But if you consider, you know, they've bought a lot of yen between 160 and 155. If the yen dollar does actually go back to 140 or 130 towards the end of the year, who's making a lot of money? Well, basically, the Ministry of Finance, right?
0: Yeah.
1: So they're possibly the best insiders ever.
0: Indeed. So I guess their intervention last week, short term, what I'm getting is it was more of a message to say that, you know, from exactly what you said, that 160 is unacceptable. How is the messaging of that, though, really that important? Because I think we all knew that, right? We all knew that 160 was going to be unacceptable. What's the point of sending out a message like that?
1: Well, I think it is just demonstrating that they are willing to act. And they have also, what was important was they have their support of the Americans.
0: Right.
1: So Scott Bessent was in town, right?
0: Yes,
1: so, the Treasury Secretary was in town. He met with Finance Minister Katayama. And it's very clear the Americans are on the side of the Japanese here to do this, to try and strengthen the yen, or at least send that message out.
2: And certainly, you know, it's in the playbook of the Trump administration to have a weaker dollar anyway, because they want to export more goods and they want Japan to buy lots of American cars.

0: A strong yen will help, but we'll just see how that plays out. But the idea is basically, longer term, stronger yen against everything and a weaker dollar against everything. And I think that's the, we've got to look for the turning points in the currency and expect that to happen.
1: Okay, let's pivot to the biggest headlines of the week. Of course, that is the Xi Trump summit over in Beijing. Before the trip, a lot of headlines going on about how NVIDIA CEO Jensen Huang wasn't invited and that he boarded Air Force One in Alaska last minute. So a pretty big business executive delegation going alongside the U.S. delegation to Beijing this week, but I don't see a lot of big deals coming out of the table apart from the NVIDIA H200 chip. Story to 10 Chinese firms. What did you make of the meeting and the summit? Did you think it was a nothing burger like a lot of people had suspected it would be? Or did you think maybe, something good had come out of it?
0: Well, I was expecting to see a little bit more, but I guess there is, the Americans and the Chinese don't see eye to eye about everything, obviously, and that topic is probably what may have held things back a little. So it's more. I think that there will be some deals. President Trump made some comment that I don't think China's bought any Boeing aircraft for like over 10 years or something like that.
1: Something like
0: So
1: that.
0: something like that. So there is a potential for a deal there. There's potential for more agricultural deals, which President Trump would like to see. I think, the tensions between the two superpowers has definitely dropped down enough now that there's unlikely to be any really silly sort of tariff spats going on. So if anything, the meeting here is going to maybe set a new level playing field or a leveler playing field for the two nations to start to come to some trade agreements. And you said yourself, this is going to carry on through to September. So, we've got another several months and through the summer to see what comes of this. But yeah, certainly as far of what we worked out today, it's kind of disappointingly thin as on the trade side. But maybe this is a reset and we'll see how things go from here.
1: A quick discussion on oil as well, because U.S. President Trump is now saying that China has agreed to buy American oil. U.S. President Trump also making the claim that the U.S. now produces more oil than Saudi Arabia than Russia combined. I don't know the numbers. I don't know if you know the numbers. It seems a little, I mean, it's not implausible. It just seems a little out there and a weird stat to push out when they're talking about all this. There is also something I want to bring up with oil and related to the Strait of Hormuz. I'm not sure if you're aware, but there is a new food-related Trump term now. You know what it is?
0: A good one.
1: So taco obviously is the one we know, right? Trump always chickens out. The new term is now Nacho, which stands for not a chance Hormuz opens. So I guess the conversation surrounding oil would have to also revolve around the Strait of Hormuz, which may or may not have been in it wasn't mentioned specifically in the wires, but the China buying American oil, that seems pretty significant. They're going to be loading oil from Louisiana, Alaska, and Texas. Do you think we've seen oil prices go up already? What do you think the impacts will be?
0: I don't know. Maybe we just refer to this as a whole load of refried beans. We're seeing a lot of guacamole being thrown around, but no, I mean seriously, I think what we should consider is that with Venezuelan oil under American control, and basically Iranian oil stopped, China is going to be looking at ways of shoring up supply. And I think the Americans are certainly willing to do that. They have got some cards in their favor, certainly on the supply of oil. And actually, I don't know if you're following the events in Cuba this week, but there's been very strong protests because they've completely run out of fuel oil and completely run out of diesel, and that all came from Venezuela. So, I'm not at all surprised that the Americans are producing a lot more, and I'm certainly not at all surprised that they're willing to offer it into the open market. They're not going to discriminate who can buy and who cannot. At least I don't think they will. In which case, there probably is some substance to this overall story, but whether it's just a lot of exaggeration, perhaps in the way that President Trump likes to deliver his messages. Or not, I really am not in a position to comment. But I think there is some substance to the story overall, and I think the Americans will definitely be bigger exporters of fossil fuels generally going forward, and that's clearly in part of the administration's plan. So it's all.

0: Right. And so part of the summit, a lot of business executives joining the trip, no real big deals. Not that surprising, but I think a little disappointing nonetheless. But while we pivot over to this business conversation, the AI conversation, because a lot of AI names had gone to Beijing with Trump as well, right? Micron executives, which has seen their share prices jump about 9-10% a day. SanDisk, I believe, was there as well. Boeing there, Nvidia there, Apple's Tim Cook was there as well. I want to look at the sort of macro environment that we're seeing in stock markets in sort of the investing field, insofar as there's a lot of worries within analysts saying that there's an overconcentration of risks. The FOMO trade, very, very real, especially when you see share stocks like SanDisk, Micron jumping up 9-10% a day. The FOMO trade, first of all, your perspective on that. I guess it makes sense that people want to make money fast, but how sustainable is this rally in memory stocks in the AI sector as well?
1: Indeed. I mean, I actually did write on this at the beginning of the week, and it's been a topic of discussion. Taking a look at things historically, just very briefly, we do see these kind of revolutions in tech come through, not just chips and IT-related stuff. If you go back to when the railways were built out, when the telephones were built out, radio, you name it, there's been massive investment into these infrastructure build-outs. And then a lot of overzealous investing, it hasn't always worked out. I mean, dot-com was a prime
0: Right.
1: example of everything falling apart. But the infrastructure that's been left behind in all these, the railways, when they fell down, telephony, you still use the railways 100 years later. Telephony, the cables are still good. We go all the way up to dot-com. All the optic fibers that were laid under the seas are still being used today, and they're 25 years old. My concern with all of this, when it comes to memory, is if you are using those as collateral for your loans to build out the infrastructure, and basically a data center is a big, well, air-conditioned building that's connected up, but full of old computers, basically. We know how quickly microprocessors go out of favor, how quickly there are new ones that come in and overtake them, and how quickly the value of those things drop. So that really worries me. If there's massive leverage onto financing to build all these data centers and something does go wrong, then it's going to be very difficult to realize the money sort of once the computer's say 5 years old. And we are actually about 3 years into this bubble. The Man Group did a bubble sort of study a while ago, and bubbles can last sort of 3 to 5 to 6 years maybe. So we're about half the way through possibly. So I think we're going to be looking at a very sharp pullback in the IT related stocks while we sort of think about, where does it go from here? And to support that, I was looking at the Philadelphia Semiconductor Index, the SOX Index. The SOX Index is trading at a PE of 55, and that's nearly double before the pullback in the post-COVID tech pullback, and also the pullback following the cryptocurrency Bitcoin NFT rubbish, right? So when the markets all pull back there, so the SOX Index is trading at twice what it was as those sell-offs happen. So I'm actually very, very cautious on the AI theme. I don't think it's over yet, but it has really run ahead of itself. And I think investors should be very careful about how much they carry through the summer in that theme.
0: Isn't there an argument to be made, though, especially with the AI bubble, that if you invest in the companies that are outside of the bubble but still benefit from the rise of AI, that actually you might be a little safer? Or is it once the whole AI sector collapses, anyone who is related to AI with the memory stocks, with the
1: No,
0: chip stocks are?
1: I think you're right. It's picks and shovels, right? You need to be in the supply chain for the semiconductors, memory, the data centers. If you're in a supply chain, even if they're not the big shiny, large caps that are on the top of the hill, you should be able to do well because these guys will get paid for their products and their services. So it's worth having a think about looking sort of down through sort of the not the massive large caps of the top end of the Nikkei 225, but if you're looking down into the medium caps, and this goes for other markets as well, medium caps, ones that haven't performed so well but do have a very solid business model and are very heavily involved in this IT cycle. then I think you will be relatively safe looking into those. And certainly, you know, another topic of discussion this week, which the Japanese brokers have been hopping up and down about.

0: is the ratio between the Nikkei 225 and TOPIX.
1: Yes.
0: It's at the most extreme difference it's ever been, which suggests that it really is just foreigners been buying the very large caps in the Nikkei 225 and Japanese retail and Japanese institutions that are actually more valuation sensitive and need to pick stocks and look for growth. They're still not really participating so much in the market. I believe that changes. I believe we'll see, risk off going into the summer. People have been trading Japanese stocks and made very, very good money this year so far. And, why risk it? As the temperatures rise, the kids are off holiday, you go on your vacations, then I think we will see a risk off, and then we can revisit everything in September.
1: Now, I'm not sure if this is a relevant comparison, but if we look at the way the Japanese markets have gone so far this year, record highs with the Nikkei 225, and then we look at the way South Korean markets have gone this year as well, with the KOSPI, I think, having surged 200% in the last year, they are now, with daily gains or losses of 5%+. I think it's also made it the world's most volatile stock index on the planet. I don't know if it's a relevant comparison, but the KOSPI index, really the heavyweights are Samsung and SK Hynix, and really a lot of foreign investors are into that as well because of the wider AI theme. Is there a comparison to be made there between South Korea and Japan?
0: Especially only to a limited point. South Korea is a little bit of a special case market. It's by the MSCI. It's this July, the won becomes 24-hour tradable, and that will lead the path to maybe mid 2027 of discussions that the KOSPI is then included in the MSCI Developed Markets Index, which means that there will be a lot of passive flows going into Korean stocks, and they go into all of the ETFs and things like that. So there will be an underpinning of the market if that takes place. But equally, yes, I mean, South Korea, Taiwan, Japan, they're all geared into the AI semiconductor theme, which is the beauty at the moment. And so, yes, there is certainly a fairly large element to that as well. So, double underpinning if it is something of a special case. So you shouldn't expect that to go on forever. I think it's still going to be underpinned, certainly through the summer, I believe.
1: Okay, so we've got about 2 minutes left in this part of the program. We talk about the alarm bells ringing in the AI sector this year. I'll go back to the first show that we did this year in 2026, where you said that this year's investment theme is really going to be more sentiment heavy. And I think looking now, I'm inclined to agree with you that, I think we might have lost Neil there. Neil, can you hear me going once?
0: Can you just say that again?
1: Right,
0: I just missed that little bit. Investment theme was
1: that a lot of investments this year would be a very sentimental. It'd be driven by sentiment alone. I mean, I'm inclined to agree with you. We've seen the way markets have moved this year. It seems like more of a casino-esque vibe-esque based trading that we've seen so far. But that's just that's not just AI. That's the whole market, isn't it? Going once, going twice, Neil. Going thrice.
0: Just a whole lot,
1: There you go.
0: So we said, hello.
1: Hello.
0: Can you hear me?
1: Hello.
0: So we were saying that sentiment would run ahead of fundamentals, and that certainly has happened. The year of the horse has been a very, very fast one so far, and I think that's probably true. We are in a momentum market at the moment, so when you're thinking of investment strategies, if you're in a momentum what we were in say a year ago, when it was sort of like you're trading mean reversions and things like that. But at the moment, it is sentiment. It's running ahead of fundamentals. It's momentum, but we are in earnings now, so we might get some idea of if the fundamentals are going to catch up and then support sentiment. And I am cautiously bullish. We've only just got into earnings season in Japan, and we're seeing earnings overseas as well. I think once we get through the month, then we have a better idea of how strong the markets generally will be underpinned. But certainly, Year of the Horse is turning out to exactly what we were saying. in the first couple of months.
1: Oh, 5:33 on the dot. Neil Newman, head of strategy at Asterisk Advisory, joining us after a quick break last week. Thank you so much for joining us on the program today. Very insightful stuff, as always, especially as the economic headlines this week continue to blow up.

0: 91. The German DAX in Frankfurt down 1.64% at 24,055. The CAC 20 in Paris down 1.32% at 7,975. The FTSE 100 down 1.43% at 10,224. Quick look at oil. Brent crude, that's currently up 3.33% in the last 24 hours at $109.24 a barrel. West Texas at $104.86 a barrel. That's up 3.65% in the last 24 hours or so. And a quick look ahead to the open in the US of A later tonight, Hong Kong time, all red as well. The S&P 500 futures down 1.11% at 7,442. The NASDAQ futures down 480 points, down 1.62%, slight correction, slight pullback at 29,207. The Dow Jones Industrial futures down 0.7% at 49,804. Coming up on the close, we'll be hearing about how technology is driving change in investment trends with Dhruv Arora, founder and CEO of Syfe, S-Y-F-E. After that, we'll be finding out all there is to know about winter destinations in our brand new series about the business of travel as Carolyn Wright talks to Justin Downs, president of Access Leisure Management. Before all that, though, a quick look at the weather forecast for tonight and tomorrow. It'll be cloudy with occasional showers and thunderstorms. Showers will be heavy in some areas tonight and at first tomorrow. Temperatures will range between 24 and 27 degrees with moderate to fresh east to southeasterly winds, occasionally strong offshore. Looking ahead, the weather will remain unsettled on Sunday and Monday. Showers will lessen gradually midweek next week. Now, locally, thundery showers associated with the trough of low pressure are affecting the coast of Guangdong and the northern part of the South China Sea. There is an easterly airstream that is affecting the coast of eastern Guangdong. Right now, the observatory, though, 26 Celsius, the relative humidity at 88%. RTHK Radio 3. This is the close on RTHK Radio 3. I am Jeff Chung, live from Broadcasting House this afternoon / evening, depending on what you call this time of day. Now, the financial sector has invested heavily into technologies to enable trading from automation to high-speed algorithms for faster execution. But how are newer technologies impacting the financial sector? Well, our very own Carolyn Wright finds out more.
1: I am joined now by Dhruv Arora, founder and CEO of Syfe, a savings and investment platform that's licensed and operational in Hong Kong, Singapore and Australia. And we're going to take a look at trends in investment and how technology is one factor helping to drive the way people do that. Lovely to meet you.
2: Lovely to meet you, Caroline. Thanks for having me.
1: So one area you are saying is growing quite fast is that of the mass affluent investor. So first off, maybe I can ask you what's meant by mass affluent investors and how that segment is changing.
2: Sure. I mean, very simply put, I would say it's a segment that when you have some money, but not a lot of money to go to a classic private banking, which is considered aspirational, so on and so forth. So the definition of mass affluent might vary, but a very simple way to look at it is, in Hong Kong context, if you have anything between few million to maybe 20, 30 million Hong Kong dollars of investable assets, that segment is considered what we would call as mass affluent, right? So you have some money, you're ready to look to for investment options, but at that segment, you're not going to get, you know, the Goldman Sachs coming to you. And how do you serve this segment? What do you do for that segment? And I think that's the why behind what we do at Syfe.
1: So what are you seeing from Hong Kong in terms of appetite for accessible wealth management and things like making it more personalized?
2: Yeah, I mean, it's a great question, right? I think Hong Kong is obviously a massive wealth market. It's almost like $35 trillion of assets, if you think about it, in the wealth management space. However, as you would typically expect, this is skewed, right? It's skewed by people who have a lot of money and then have the right kind of access, they have the right advice, and then they actually even get the better pricing.
1: Yeah.
2: So the reality is that if you have, let's say, 1 or 2 million Hong Kong dollars, or you know, even 10 million Hong Kong dollars, you're not going to get that. It's just that the numbers would not make sense. I mean, most of my career was at UBS, and I'm telling you that if you're going to show up with less than, you know, a few hundred million dollars, they'll probably not allowed. Yeah, exactly, exactly. Please go back where you came from. But I think the way how this segment can be addressed is digitally. And what we are actually saying is we are 99% digital, but 1% human. In other words, what we are saying is if you need a human touch, we will offer that to you. But the platform is so good. It's so transparent. Everything is so clear. So you are completely in control. So you give the right kind of access. You give the right kind of advice, both digitally and if required through a human touch. And then you

0: give it at an affordable, transparent price point. And that has really resonated, you know, with the customers in all the markets we are in Singapore, in Australia, and here in Hong Kong, where just in the last, you know, year, our business has grown sixfold, which is clearly showing you how much demand and how much, you know, need of this unbiased, high-quality wealth management is required for this segment of, you know, mass affluent users.
1: So what sorts of investment products are these people looking for? Yeah. And how easy is it for them to find the sort of information they might want if they don't understand them necessarily before they take the jump?
0: Yeah, so, you know, we really pride ourselves a lot on education and on transparency in what we are building. And in fact, one thing we do, Caroline, is that we actually do these completely free of cost, both online as well as in-person seminars, where people can come, they can learn a few things, at the same time decide if their product is right or wrong for them. The way how our model works is we would only do well if you remain invested in the platform in the long run. If actually you come and if you leave in a week, it actually is bad for us. Of course, it's not ideal for you as well, but it's not ideal for us as well. So we focus a lot on education on these offline channels. But at the same time, even within the app, you will see a lot of information behind every product, visibility, clarity, so on and so forth. But that's not all, right? If you think, what we've really done is we've removed the barriers of investing. Mm-hmm. So typically, in many of these so-called, you know, high-quality wealth setups, you would require to invest millions of dollars just to even start. But most of our products, you can start with like $10,000 or even $1,000, right? You can start with $1,000 Hong Kong, see if it suits, and if it doesn't suit, you can leave. And historically, what we've seen is people would put in 10,000, dabble a bit around it, and then put in a much larger chunk just to see how it's working. So I think that has been really, really encouraging. And just to close the loop on what is really working in Hong Kong, you know, one of the big differences, so we obviously are headquartered and based, you know, in Singapore where we started and expand to Australia and then Hong Kong, is that, you know, Singapore is a little bit more like, you know, passive, long-term, so on and so forth. Hong Kong, we see a lot more desire of active, you know, quick multipliers and so on and so forth. So I think one of the things that we are trying to say is, okay, you know, if that's what you prefer, absolutely. But there's a pool of capital that in today's environment can generate good passive yielding incomes. We're talking of 8-9% on a consistent basis with a low risk. And that actually has been resonating a lot, especially in Hong Kong. Passive income, you know, geared towards, you know, long term, at the same time, different from my, you know, play money, so as to speak, for the lack of a better word.
1: Now, how is technology helping make these sort of products more accessible for people and just easier to deal with?
0: Yeah, I think the same offering what we have would not have been possible if I even go back 7-8 years. Mm-hmm. Something as simple as onboarding digitally was not possible, right? Today you can do it from iamSmart in Hong Kong, right? Moving money was a slow process. Currently it's instant and so on and so forth. So technology has actually been at the crux of what we've really built at Syfe. In fact, almost 2 out of 3 people that work in the business are in product and technology. So essentially, the kind of scale that you can reach, whether it is showing products, whether it's onboarding, whether it's education, this was impossible to even think of like 7-8 years ago. So I think this has really accelerated. You don't need that human touch that you needed, you know, 7-8 years ago. Some people prefer it. We are here for you. We'll give it to you. High quality. I mean, ex-bankers, you know, I'm from UBS. We have guys from Goldman Sachs, Morgan Stanley, the best bankers. If you need them, they are available. But on a holistic basis, you don't really need them. And a lot of clients never really touch them. So that has been quite a turning point onto the journey so far. Mm. And to get you the forward-looking part of it, which again comes out of technology, is in the last couple of years, I mean, the impact of AI is getting clearly visible. Mm. What we will see in our domain and an area that we are working very, very closely is hyper-personalization. I think right now the offerings are personalized and I think quite well personalized. But that hyper-personalization, where it's very nuanced to your case, yourself, you know, your time of the year, your, you know, state in life and all, I think in the next 12 to 24 months, that's an area where technology will make the next leap. So basically, somebody who might have $1 million Hong Kong will essentially get pretty much the same amount of service that you are going to get from someone who has $100 million and at a much lower fees and not a pushy salesperson and a lot of pluses that come along with that.
1: Interesting. Well, it's good to hear your outlook on that. Now, finally, I can't let you go without asking you a little bit of a question. Sure. About the outlook for markets. Lots of people worried about volatility. Yeah. And particularly situation in the Middle East and the outlook for inflation. So what should investors be considering doing with their idle cash at such times?
0: I would say markets are going to be volatile, right? And I would say that that is something you expect. Having said that, we are maybe what, like 1% from all-time highs? So all that wave that happened, you know, has kind of balanced out. And if you take a long-term view, markets will generally trend up, right? So I think if you are looking at a long-term view, I think investing in equities and all, sure, absolutely right. But I think when people have idle cash, sometimes the perception is that this is money they might need. This could be their safety net. This could be the kind of stuff they, as we said earlier, not the play money, so as to speak.
1: Yeah.
0: I think putting up in yield-bearing products is probably the best thing you can do. And Caroline, just to put it in perspective, this option did not exist, you know, even a few years ago, because we were in a near zero interest rate environment and all.
1: Yeah.
0: But today, you can get very low risk products, which can get you, you know, 7-8% yield. Or you could almost go for zero risk products, which could get you 3-4% yield. So depending where, you know, your risk appetite is, putting this money out here and having this money work for you, you know, is probably the right way. Because leaving it idle, one thing is guaranteed, you're going to lose out on inflation. So your best bet is to stay invested. And, you know, depending on where your risk appetite is, with the idle cash, find the right passive income offering for you. And, you know, that'll probably be one of the better things to do.
1: Definitely don't keep it under the mattress for sure.
0: Nope.
1: Lovely to be able to speak to you. Dhruv Arora, who is founder and CEO of SIV.
0: Thank you so much for having me.
2: Quarter past five is the current time. The closing RTHK Radio 3. I am Jeff Chen, live from Broadcasting House this afternoon slash evening. Now, it may only be May, but winter sports enthusiasts are already planning their next holiday. Now, in the second edition in our Business of Travel series, we will be finding out where the hotspots are this winter. Here's Carolyn Wright again.
1: Today, we're continuing our new short series on the business of travel. And this time, we're going to take a look at winter destinations and the factors that drive their popularity. I'm joined by Justin Downs, who's president of Axis Leisure Management. Now, your company has a big focus on winter mountain destinations as well as indoor snow facilities. So I think you're very well placed to tell us a little bit about the sector. It's good to have you on the show.
3: Thanks for having me. Well, hopefully I can come up with something intelligent for you.
1: So tell us a little bit about interest in these sort of destinations within China versus maybe going outside to visit other places.
3: Well, sure. I mean, look, I think the big story is not really about China domestic or outbound. I think it's domestic first, and outbound is kind of everything on top of that. So domestic tourism in China, as we know, is still vastly bigger in scale than anywhere in the world, and certainly anywhere that China could go outside of China as well. So I think in 2025, I think the stats say that Chinese residents made about 6.5 billion domestic trips. I mean, that's a pretty big number.
1: Yeah.
3: And spent about 6.5 trillion yuan in kind of domestic spending related to travel. So these are pretty big numbers. So I think outbound is kind of definitely recovering after COVID and geopolitics, all these types of things. It's becoming much more sophisticated. Travelers are looking to do longer stays. They're looking for kind of real experiences. And they're looking for more niche products rather than just shopping trips. So I don't see outbound travel as being an enemy of domestic Chinese travel. So it's in many ways, it's educating the customer when they come back to China as to what they can expect. So I think it's a huge opportunity for China if more people go outside and then come back and travel more inside China.
1: Makes a lot of sense. Now, the Winter Olympics were held in China not that long ago. Did they have a significant impact on the sort of interest in winter holidays, winter destinations, and particularly those sorts of sports?
3: No question. Look, the 2022 games were, as I would say, a real genuine inflection point. I mean, it wasn't just creating a sports event. It kind of accelerated the entire ecosystem. Facilities were built, coaching programs, you know, schools got involved. As a government mandate, all school children had to start participating in winter sport. Equipment purchasing and manufacturing grew, media interest, and of course, tourism demand. So I think that was huge. So I think the second impact is kind of more regional. So that's on a national level, firstly, but secondly is more regional. I think 2022 Games changed the psychology of winter sports across Asia, not just in China. And Milano 2026, which we just hosted, it's kind of further strengthened that. So it showed governments, it showed developers, families that ice and snow weren't really a niche thing anymore. They were mainstream. And then it fed into policy as well. So the government really, in China specifically, started really putting money behind infrastructure to support the growth. So it kind of didn't, the legacy kind of wasn't really about medals. It was about kind of tourism, about real estate, and just growing this whole thing across the nation. It's been pretty impressive.
1: Now, of course, China's a big place, and not all of it has places that have lots of snow. And you actually develop facilities so people can get to do these sports closer to home. How big is the market for that at the moment? Is that something that's continuing to grow for you?
3: Oh, for sure. Look, if we're talking about indoor ski domes specifically in China, I mean, there's more indoor ski domes in China than there is in the whole world combined. And I would say right now that there's probably 15 to 20 large-scale developments in planning or just starting construction. So every mid-tier city, you know, keeping in mind a mid-tier city in China can be, you know, 5 to 10 million people, are developing these, and the government's 100% behind it. It's all about government policy. It's all about, you want to build a mixed-use development, you will have a winter sport component to it, whether it's ice skating or curling or figure skating or whatever the case may be, or skiing, snowboarding, snow play. And so this is bringing snow close to home, and then people get a taste for it, and then they start to migrate up north into other parts where there's natural snow, larger mountains, and then they grow overseas. So this development of indoor ski domes in China is extremely important for the whole world, actually, not just for China.
1: And the whole economy of the thing, it seems. But then I guess for the traditional winter destinations where people do go to see the snow, the biggest boost to their economy obviously comes at the times when they have snow. But are they capable of actually changing themselves into more all year round destinations? And how do they go about doing that?
3: Well, look, certainly it's unbelievably important that these resorts, the mountain resorts around the world, and especially in China, are used year round. I mean, you can't spend tens or hundreds of millions of dollars on infrastructure and only use it for 4 months of the year. So there's still so many more people that want to come to mountains. They're kind of, they see the atmosphere, they see the environment, they see people enjoying themselves on TV in the snow, but they're not going to be skiers per se, but they want to experience the environment that these adventurous people are trying. They're not so interested in the cold, they're not as athletic perhaps, but they want to go to the mountains. So, you know, developing things like alpine coasters and hiking trails and outdoor dining experiences and mountain biking and, you know, more soft adventure types of things that people can enjoy is unbelievably important to develop those so that people will come on a year-round basis. And what it does is it keeps the entire local economy going. So it promotes retention for employment. It keeps local shops and transportation companies and, you know, all the ecosystem around winter can now expand in the summer. So it's unbelievably important to the whole economy.
1: Now, you mentioned a little bit about the sort of investment into infrastructure and resorts and things like that. Where are you seeing that coming from? Is it local developers, private equity, public funds? Who's interested in getting involved in this sector?
3: I think it depends on where you're talking about it. So therefore, it's quite mixed. I mean, most mountain and destination resort projects in Asia were largely driven by local developers or government-backed, especially in the case of China. So that's still true in a lot of places. But now I think we're seeing a lot more institutional and, say, cross-border capital coming in, not so much into China, but into Japan. So in Japan, we're seeing a lot more private equity, private capital funds, and this type of stuff, real estate structures coming into Japan. In China, public policy is still very much, I think, the major catalyst. So the central government, I think their quoted statement recently was they will want to see an investment of 1.2 trillion RMB into the ice and snow economy by next year, 2027, and 1.5 trillion by 2030. So they're right behind it. In Japan, it's much more about international capital coming into the market, I think. But now that the international capital is coming in, we're seeing the Japanese conglomerates stepping up like they did back in the 80s and 90s. So they stepped out it for a while, now they're coming back in. So I think we've seen a real shift in how investors are kind of looking at these projects. A few years ago, it was very much about skiing and like lift tickets and this type of thing. Now it's much broader, like real estate and hotels, summer revenue, branding. So it's very strong interest in this market because the global interest in Asia is strong, but the Southeast Asian ability to spend in this market is rapidly increasing.
1: All right. So what do you think might be the next big trend in winter sports travel? Where are we going to see the market growing the most, and where are we going to see something new and interesting popping up?
3: Well, Japan is certainly, there's a lot going on in Japan after many years, after the bubble of not much going on. So I think if you look at Japan specifically, it's a rebound in Japan's

0: kind of strengthened, I think, mostly or being powered by inbound tourism, like record numbers of inbound tourism into Japan. The strength of like the Japão brand, like the best snow in the world, is very strong. Also, you've got things like a fairly attractive Japanese yen allows people to come in. So this is stimulating a lot of interest. And I think, you know, we're seeing people who they may come over here because of the snow, but they're actually really enjoying the culture, the service, the politeness of the culture here. You know, they're coming for the onsens, they want to experience Japanese culture, and that's what's keeping them coming back. So I think we're going to see a lot of investment coming into the Japanese market over the next few years, and the interest will grow, and more markets will continue to be interested in coming here. And I think especially out of the Southeast Asian market, because of the two recent Olympic Winter Games, I think the ease of traveling around Southeast Asia and Asia in general is continuing to improve. I think we're going to see massive increase in people from Thailand and Vietnam and Indonesia and Malaysia getting into winter sport. And I think as a result of that, we'll see these ecosystems strangely growing in those countries as well. There will be indoor ski domes built. There'll be mountain tourism that has a ski and ice component to it in Southeast Asia growing as well. So I think watch that space.
1: Interesting. Well, it's been fascinating to speak to you today. Thank you for joining me. Justin Downs, President of Axis Leisure Management.
0: My pleasure.
2: Radio 3. 5 minutes to six is the current time. Before we go, a quick look at the market action around the world today. Locally, the Hang Seng Index down 1.59% at 25,968. The CSI 300 falling 1.12% to 4,859. Shanghai slipping over just 1% to 4,135. Shenzhen ending 0.88% lower at 2,861. Over in Japan, the Nikkei 225 down 2% today to 61,409. The broader top topics losing 0.39% to 3,863. Over in South Korea, the Kospi Index closing down 1.99%, or rather 6.12% at 7,493 after breaching 8,000 earlier in the session. The small cap Kosdaq falling more than 5% to 1,129 to close off the week. Down under, the Aussie ASX 200 closing with losses of 0.11% today at 8,630. The still open Nifty 50 in Mumbai, India. That's down 43 points or 0.18% at 23,647. Over in Europe, inflation fears reignited after a week of hotter than usual inflation data over in the US. The Stoxx 600 currently down 1.36% at 607.7. The German DAX in Frankfurt down 1.7% at 24,043. The CAC 40 in Paris down 1.38%. That's 111 points at 7,970. The FTSE 100 in London, that's last seen trading down 1.38% at 10,229. Quick oil check. Brent crude currently up 3.48%, 3.53% now at $109.45 a barrel. West Texas at $105.05 a barrel. That's up 3.84%. Other commodities, copper at $6.30 a pound. Gold at $4,545 an ounce. Silver dropping as well, 8% at $77.79 an ounce. U.S. dollar index currently at 99.212. The Japanese yen at 158.47 against the U.S. dollar. A quick look ahead to the open in the U.S. of A later tonight, Hong Kong time. That's 9:30 p.m. The S&P 500 futures down 1.13% at 7,440. The NASDAQ futures, that's down 1.66% at 29,194. That's down 493 points. Dow Jones Industrial Futures down 0.72% at 49,797, down 357 points. Now, on Monday's show, Carolyn Wright will be here with David Roach, President and Global Strategist for Quantum Strategy, and Richard Harris, CEO of Port Shelter Investment Management, our Monday Dream Team. Plus, Monday means another edition in our Startup Spotlight series with Jenny Ortiz Bolivar, who talks with another startup from around the region. And then we'll be taking a look at how the rise of AI has changed the world of work and what businesses should do to retain staff. That's it from us this week, though. From the team behind Money Talk and The Close today, have a good evening. Enjoy the weekend. Coming up next from the RTHC newsroom is News Wrap with more coverage of the Xi Trump summit over in Beijing.
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0: It's Friday, May the 15th. 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
1: And I'm Aaron Tam. In tonight's program, Donald Trump leaves Beijing after a summit that's been hailed by President Xi Jinping.
2: It can be regarded as a milestone visit, and we achieved numerous cooperative outcomes and proposals.
0: The two presidents discussed the Middle East war, with China pressing for an end to the conflict.
1: Locally, authorities are confident that the waiting time for public housing can be cut even further.
0: And in sport, Hong Kong China cycling star Cissy Lee wins a bronze medal at the Japan Track Cup.
1: That's all coming up next on News Wrap.
0: U.S. President Donald Trump has left Beijing after 2 days of talks with President Xi Jinping. They said the summit helped to improve ties between the two economic powerhouses, but there was little in the way of business contracts. The leaders held a private meeting before Trump departed for the airport. Haley Yip with our top story.
3: Students waving Chinese and American flags were at the airport to bid Trump farewell. He spoke to Foreign Minister Wang Yi before boarding Air Force One following his two-day summit with President Xi Jinping. She hosted Trump at the Central Leadership Compound of Zhongnanhai on the second day of their talks. The Chinese leader said the two sides had set the new vision of building a constructive China-U.S. relationship of strategic stability.
2: This visit is a historic and landmark occasion. To date, we have established a new bilateral relationship, a constructive strategic stability. It can be regarded as a milestone visit, and we achieved numerous cooperative outcomes and proposals.
3: According to Xi, the two sides agreed to strengthen communication and coordination on international and regional issues. He said people around the world place their hopes on China and the United States finding a right path to get along with each other and to achieve peaceful coexistence and win-win cooperation on the basis of mutual respect. Trump, for his part, said it was a great couple of days and described Xi as a warm person. The U.S. president said some fantastic trade deals were struck during his visit. He told Fox News that Xi indicated China will buy 200 Boeing jets and is looking for oil.
4: They've agreed they want to buy oil from the United States. They're going to go to Texas. We're going to start sending Chinese ships to Texas and to Louisiana and to Alaska. And I think that was another thing that was agreed to. That's a big thing.
3: Trump's visit to Beijing was the first by a U.S. president since his last trip in 2017. It came at a time when his approval ratings in the United States continued to drop amid growing discontent over rising petrol prices as supplies were reduced by the conflict in the Middle East.
1: The foreign ministry says that China has been working to end the conflict in the Middle East. This came as Donald Trump said the war and the closure of the Strait of Hormuz were discussed on the second day of his talks with President Xi Jinping. Trump earlier told Fox TV that his patience with Iran was running out. Chloe Fung reports.
5: Trump was originally scheduled to travel to China in late March, but he postponed the visit to deal with the U.S. war in Iran. When he made it to Beijing, the conflict in the Middle East was raised in his talks with President Xi.
4: We did discuss Iran. We feel very similar in Iran.

0: want that to end. We don't want them to have a nuclear weapon. We want the straits open. We're closing it now. They closed it, then we closed it on top of them. But we want the straits open, and we want them to get it ended, because it's a crazy thing. They're a little bit crazy, and that's no good. Can't have it. They cannot have a nuclear weapon.
1: At his regular briefing, the foreign ministry noted that the hostilities in the Middle East have inflicted heavy human casualties and threatened global economic growth. Here's ministry spokesperson Guo Jiakun.
2: China stands ready to work with all sides to ensure global energy security and keep global industrial and supply chain stable. The pressing task is to restore peace and stability in the Gulf and Middle East region.
1: It said that there's no point in continuing a conflict which should not have happened in the first place, adding that shipping lanes should be reopened as soon as possible. Beijing welcomed the U.S.-Iran ceasefire, which took effect more than a month ago. The ministry added that as the door of a dialogue has been opened, it should not be closed again, stressing that the right way forward is through dialogue and negotiation.
3: After talks on trade and Iran, President Xi Jinping took his U.S. counterpart on a rare tour of a former imperial garden. Their stroll offered a rare glimpse of informal interactions between the heads of state. Azam Khan has more.
4: President Xi Jinping showed Trump the centuries-old trees as they strolled through Beijing's walled-off Zhongnanhai Garden, their translators trailing them. Gesturing to the trees, Xi said they were over 200 years old, with some in the garden over 300 and 400 years old. After expressing his surprise, Trump asked if other foreign leaders had been given the same tour. Xi responded, very rarely, and that at first diplomatic events weren't held at the garden, and it's extremely rare, adding that, for example, Russian President Vladimir Putin has been here. Trump replied saying, good, I like that. Putin is expected to visit China next week.
5: American business leaders who accompanied Donald Trump to Beijing are upbeat about China-U.S. relations. They've said that both sides can benefit through talks and cooperation. Many of the business elite represented tech firms, but the delegation also included Brian Sykes, chief executive officer of food and agricultural firm Cargill.
6: The Chinese economy seems to be strong, and the outlook is good. It's nice to see the two countries together collaborating, so it's been good to be here. Dialogue is always a good start, and seek common understanding, and I think that's what we've seen today with President Xi and President Trump. We've seen good collaboration, and that drives understanding, and when we do that, we can find areas that we can work together and grow both economies.
3: Turning to local news now, Secretary for Housing Winnie Ho has expressed confidence that the government will be able to reach its public housing waiting time target of 4.5 years. Nazvi Karim has the story.
7: Ho's statement came in an interview with RTHK one day after the Housing Bureau said waiting time for a public housing flat had fallen below the 5-year mark for the first time in more than 8 years.
8: We're now entering a new phase. Last time, the average waiting time was 5.1 years. This time, we've dropped to 4.7 years. And going forward, you'll likely hear more often about waiting times in the 4-year range. Within this administration's term, we can say we've capped the waiting time at under 5 years, and we're now pushing further toward our goal of reaching 4.5 years.
7: Ho said this year will see the completion of more than 20,000 light public housing units, the most so far. She hoped the public will recognize that the reduction in waiting time since the current administration took office came not only through the introduction of light public housing, but also by intensifying efforts to build traditional public housing and improve the reallocation of existing units.
8: In the next 10 years, can we push further, capping the waiting time at 4 years and moving toward a target of just over 3 years, I believe this is the natural progression.
7: Ho added that she will ensure that the light public housing projects to be completed this year will be delivered on schedule with high quality and high safety standards.
5: Chief Executive John Lee has urged media practitioners to uphold the core values of serving the interests of the country and Hong Kong in the face of an ever-changing global landscape. Elvis Yu reports.
9: The chief executive said the media should promote and contribute to Hong Kong's thriving development. Speaking at the annual Hong Kong News Awards ceremony, John Lee also called on media workers to adhere to professional ethics, pointing out that with great influence comes great responsibility in news reporting.
10: News reporting gives media workers some rights. With rights come responsibilities. These responsibilities include not being biased, not using news as a personal tool, and not seeking private gains. They also include providing correct and high-quality information.
9: Lee said media workers should also do their part in contributing to national development by telling good Chinese and Hong Kong stories. Professional, high-quality reporting, he said, will not only leave a correct record of the times, but will also help the government gain a more comprehensive understanding of public sentiment. Lee also expressed the hope that award winners will continue to fulfill their duties and produce high-quality news content.
3: Seven institutions have reported data breaches affecting more than 72,000 people after the online learning platform Canvas was targeted in a cyber attack. This was disclosed today by the Office of the Privacy Commissioner for Personal Data. Janice Lowe reports.
11: The compromised data included names, email addresses, usernames, departmental information, student IDs, and in some cases, course and system-related information. Privacy Commissioner Ada Chung said her office is contacting the institutions to find out the scope of the impact. There is no evidence of actual losses at the moment. The platform, she said, had been hacked twice, and the relevant company requires several weeks to complete its investigation. Chung urged institutions still using the platform to thoroughly review the security of their information system and consider deleting any sensitive data previously stored on the platform. She said her office will condemn any bid by the platform's parent company to pay a ransom to the hackers.
12: If I pay the ransom once, will I really get all my data back? What if the hackers have already made copies before returning it? Or worse, what if other hackers find out you're willing to pay ransoms and come after you again? The risks, in fact, become even greater.
11: Chung, meanwhile, expressed concern about Instagram's decision to discontinue its end-to-end encrypted messaging feature. She urged users to consider backing up and deleting message content.
5: The number of visitor arrivals to Hong Kong in April jumped 10% from the same month last year. As Chloe Fung reports, the city's flagship Rugby Sevens allured more international travelers.
1: Preliminary figures from the Hong Kong Tourism Board show that the number of arrivals reached 4.2 million in April, with those from long-haul markets jumping 20% to 411,500. Arrivals from the mainland also rose notably, increasing by 10% year-on-year to about 3.1 million, about 73% of the total number. But there was only a marginal rise of 1 to 2% from short-haul and new markets. Visitor arrivals for the first 4 months came in at 18.5 million, up 15% compared to the same period last year. Looking ahead, the board said it will closely monitor developments in the Middle East conflict and assess its impact on air traffic capacity and the tourism market. It added that it will flexibly allocate resources and attract high-value visitors to maximize the economic contributions of the tourism industry. Between January and April, arrivals from the mainland reached almost 14.2 million, or about 76% of the total, marking an increase of 18% from a year ago. Inbound trips from elsewhere rose by 8% year-on-year to 4.3 million. The Hong Kong Sevens, that was held at the 50,000-seat Kai Tak Stadium in mid-April, helped draw tens of thousands of visitors, with overseas travelers accounting for almost 30% of the total attendees.
3: A woman's body has been found in a flat after a fire at Yutong Court Housing Estate in Tongcheng. The blaze started in a unit at Heitong House at around 4 a.m. and was put out after 40 minutes. About 300 residents were led to safety. Firefighters are investigating the cause of the blaze.
5: Police have arrested two people on suspicion of conspiracy to defraud and money laundering. Sources said the case was in connection with a government loan scheme. Janice Lowe has the details.
11: The two are understood to be Kong Chang Fat, a former member of the Wangfuk Court Owners Corporation.

0: Corporation and his wife. Both are directors of an engineering company. Sources say they allegedly obtained hundreds of thousands of dollars from the special 100% loan guarantee under the SME financing guarantee scheme through fraudulent means and handled the proceeds. It is understood that the man falsified the company's operating revenue when he applied for the loan twice in 2022. Most of the loan was withdrawn in cash, including a portion that was directly transferred to the man's personal account. The scheme was a temporary relief measure during the pandemic. Borrowers had to prove that they recorded at least a 30% drop in sales turnover in any month from February 2020 compared with the monthly average of any preceding quarter between January 2019 and June 2020.
1: New People's Party Chairwoman Regina Yip has highlighted Hong Kong's opportunities in new healthcare technology, citing the city's advantage as a superconnector between the fast-growing Greater Bay Area and the rest of the world. Her remarks came ahead of the Global Prosperity Summit, organized by her think tank, the Cervantes Policy Institute. The event next Tuesday will feature some preeminent speakers from around the world. Yip was speaking on RTHK's Backchat program.
2: We are bringing distinguished speakers from many parts of the world. From Beijing, a senior diplomat who will talk about Chairman Xi Jinping's global governance initiative. And speakers from Shanghai, UK, US, France, Slovenia, Malaysia, and UAE. We will be convening discussions on many very important developments around the world, which will have major impact on Hong Kong.
3: Right. I believe there's five main pillars and five panels, right? We have drug innovation, cultural hub development, digital assets, international trade, aerospace, very diverse range of
4: topics.
3: Why did we pick these five, Mrs. Ip?
2: These are very important developments that will reshape the world. And Hong Kong is also playing an important role in these developments. For example, innovative drug development will get a big boost in this part of the world from our collaboration with the Greater Bay Area cities. For example, Health Bureau has established a clinical trial collaboration platform with Shenzhen, which will foster R&D in biotech, life sciences, and drug development in this part of the world. Health Bureau, the Acting Secretary for Health, will make a statement. Health Department representative and representatives from the pharma industry will all speak about the new measures being rolled out.
5: CIA Director John Ratcliffe has reportedly told the Cuban leaders that they have to make fundamental changes before Washington will discuss economic and security issues with Havana. It's not clear what changes the Trump administration has in mind. Ratcliffe is believed to be only the second CIA chief to visit Cuba since the 1959 Socialist Revolution, after which the United States imposed an economic blockade on the Caribbean state. His visit comes in the wake of threats by Trump to oust the Cuban government. Cubans, meanwhile, have endured another round of power cuts. Jamie Clark reports.
6: Cubans in Havana faced deepening disruption. Fuel shortages and severe electricity cuts shut businesses, darkened traffic lights, and left residents waiting for transport in a city already strained by scarcity. By mid-morning, officials had restored power to some essential services across eastern Cuba, the region hit. The country's energy and mines minister said on Wednesday that the island had completely run out of fuel oil and diesel, both critical to powering its electrical grid. He blamed blackouts on a US blockade. Havana districts had gone without electricity for 20 to 22 hours a day this week, worsening tensions as people struggled with shortages of food, fuel and medicine. 55-year-old Rodolfo Aragon is a small business owner.
7: It's very complicated and it's affecting people badly, especially children who aren't going to school. The country has a fuel shortage. That's not a lie. Our economy has hit rock bottom. There is no investment to do anything. And this is the reality we are left with.
6: Widespread protests broke out across Havana on Wednesday evening as the power cuts in some parts of the city spanned 24 hours or more, threatening to spoil frozen food reserves and making sleep all but impossible for many residents. The blackouts dramatically worsened in January after US President Donald Trump threatened tariffs on

0: any nation supplying the island with fuel. Venezuela and Mexico, once the country's top suppliers of crude oil, have since cut off shipments. Trump has predicted Cuba would collapse and has said he wants to oust the current government. The United Nations last week called Trump's fuel blockade unlawful, saying it had obstructed the Cuban people's right to development while undermining their rights to food, education, health and water and sanitation.
1: Asian markets were generally lower as investors digested the outcome of the China-US summit in Beijing. The Hang Seng Index here lost 1.6%, ending the week on 25,962 points, with tech firms leading the decline. Mainland shares were also lower, with Shanghai and Shenzhen each losing over 1%. The Kospi and Seoul topped 8,000 points for the first time, before plunging 6% on profit-taking to close at 7,493.
2: Documents from the United States government have shown that in the first quarter, U.S. President Donald Trump was involved in buying and selling securities linked to American companies in transactions that amounted to at least $220 million U.S. dollars. Azam Khan has the details.
3: Trump's financial disclosure report to the Office of Government Ethics detailed purchases of securities of tech companies like Nvidia, Apple, Amazon, Microsoft, Oracle, and Uber. Each transaction ranged between $1 million and $5 million U.S. dollars, according to government documents. There were more than 2,300 purchases between January and March. The nearly 1,300 sales in the quarter included transactions involving Microsoft, Amazon, and Meta, worth between $5 million and $25 million. The filing did not give specifics on the type of security, whether they were stocks or bonds. The Office of Government Ethics oversees the executive branch to prevent financial conflicts of interest and other ethics violations. Trump has routinely dismissed accusations that he and his family are using the presidency to enrich themselves. His assets are held in a trust administered by his son, Donald Jr. It is structured in such a way that the president can at any time resume direct management of his holdings.
1: British Prime Minister Keir Starmer is struggling to hold on to the reins of power, but his critics say it's only a matter of time before he will have to go. He could be challenged by Greater Manchester Mayor Andy Burnham, who hopes to stand in a parliamentary by-election. Another potential challenger is Wes Streeting, who resigned as health minister. Londoners have been giving their views on the leadership crisis.
4: Unfortunately, I think Keir Starmer is still the man for the job. There's nothing much else that we're going to be able to get by choosing Wes or anyone else who's going to come forwards. We don't want this disruption, and ideally we still want to have someone who's stable, boring, yes, but stable in charge.
5: I think Andy Burnham, I think. But I'm not quite sure because they're all a bit the same. That's the thing. They've all been in politics. They're all a bit the same group of people. So it's difficult to judge, really. But I do feel sorry for Keir Starmer. I think he's tried his best. But
6: I think Streeting, probably. Yeah, I think so. But, you know, who knows? It's kind of pick your politician and there you are.
2: UN-backed experts have warned that 6 million people in Somalia are facing crisis levels of food insecurity. That is because of a lack of rain and spiking food prices owing to the Middle East war. Jamie Clark reports.
0: According to data from the Integrated Food Security Phase Classification Initiative, or IPC, the estimate of 6 million people would amount to nearly a third of Somalia's population. The report called for more humanitarian assistance. It said a host of factors were driving the deterioration. Those included poor rainfall in the rainy season from April to June, Somalia's most important period for crops and livestock, rising food prices made worse by the ongoing war in the Middle East. The report also cited displacement of people due to conflict and insecurity and flood risks in river areas. Some 4.1 million people were classified in the crisis phase of food insecurity and nearly 1.9 million in the emergency phase, one step away from the catastrophic level equal to famine. Somalia last experienced famine in 2011, when around 250,000 people died, and came close in 2017 and 2022. The UN's World Food Programme warned last week it would have to halt humanitarian assistance in Somalia by July if it didn't receive new funding.
1: While US President Donald Trump

0: Trump has been visiting China. His number two, J.D. Vance, took temporary charge. That gave the vice president an opportunity to prove himself a worthy successor. However, Secretary of State Marco Rubio, his likely main rival for a potential 2028 presidential bid, accompanied Trump to Beijing. Our U.S. correspondent Simon Marks reviews Vance's status as a presidential hopeful.
1: Well, I think certainly his backers would make that claim, and they would point to the positions that J.D. Vance articulated on the campaign trail in 2024 when he and Donald Trump were seeking to secure power. J.D. Vance was very outspoken on several occasions about the fact that there were no circumstances in which he could see the Trump administration engaging in war on Iran. Specifically, he cited that, saying that it would be a distraction. It would be a huge drain on resources. And he made it apparent on the campaign trail that he absolutely believed Donald Trump when Mr. Trump said that he was not going to entangle American military forces in far-off conflicts that ran the risk of becoming forever wars like Iraq or Afghanistan. So J.D. Vance has found himself on the back foot. I mean, we know that he was very hesitant to back the whole idea of a military strike on Iran, saying that if the president was intent on doing it, it needed to be sort of fast and furious. It needed to be over and done with very quickly. So he was couching against precisely the situation in which the American president now finds himself. But J.D. Vance is also in a bind because he has been in the room where it happens, and he is loyally serving the president from whom he is just a heartbeat away. He can't really separate himself from the president that he serves in any meaningful capacity. But certainly his backers would say that he was prescient in 2024 in warning against the kind of conflict from which Donald Trump continues to search for an off-ramp.
2: It's 6:26. Sports is next.
0: In cycling, Hong Kong China star Cissy Lee has clinched a bronze medal at the Japan Track Cup in Izu, west of Tokyo. The four-time national champion opened her campaign in the elimination race and had a momentary lapse of concentration with four laps remaining when she stopped pedaling after thinking she had been knocked out. Lee recovered to take bronze behind winner Tsukiyaka Yuchino from Japan and the national team's Cheng Ning. Lee will compete in the Madison today alongside SAR teammate Chloe Leung before appearing in the Omnium.
2: In table tennis, it was a golden finish for Hong Kong China's mixed doubles pair of Yu Kuan To and Pedri Ng at the WTT feeder tournament in Istanbul. The second seeds claimed a 3-1 victory over South Korea's Choi Ji-wook and Kim Eun-soo, winning in just over half an hour to finish at the top of the podium.
0: In snooker, Hong Kong China's three-time champion Ng On Yi has finished top of her group in the Women's World Championship in Dongguan. Ng beat China's Ru Baiya 3-0 in Group J, with both players set to advance to the next phase. Defending champion Bai Yu Lu of China leads Group G with 3 wins out of 3, with 1 match remaining. The tournament features almost 80 players and runs until Tuesday.
2: To tennis, world number one Jannik Sinner has made history by winning his 32nd consecutive Masters 1000 match, one more than Novak Djokovic, who held the previous record that stood for 15 years. Sinner brushed aside Russia's Andrei Rublev 6-2, 6-4 to reach the Italian Open semifinal. Should he clinch the title in Rome this weekend, he'll become just the second man to win all 9 Masters events, as well as the first Italian champion on home soil since 1976.
3: I don't play, you know, for records. I play just for my own story, and obviously in the same time it means a lot to me. But, you know, tomorrow is another day, another opponent, a different opponent. We're going to play in different conditions. It's going to be a night match, so let's see. But, you know, now for me the highest priority is to trying to recover as much as I can physically, and then we'll see how it goes. And in the same time, and also emotionally, it's takes a lot, you know, playing here at home, and but in the same time I definitely try to do my best, and then we see how it goes.
0: In golf, world number one Scottie Scheffler fired a

0: 3 under par 67 to take a share of the lead after round 1 of the PGA Championship in Pennsylvania. South African Aldrich Potgieter, Australian Minwoo Lee and Japan's Ryo Hisatsune were also among 7 players in the lead on a wild day at Aronimink Golf Club west of Philadelphia. Masters champion Rory McIlroy, meanwhile, was left frustrated by 4 straight bogeys on the back 9 and is 7 strokes behind the leaders.
1: In football, Real Madrid overcame heckling from their own fans at the Bernabeu to beat Oviedo 2-0. Second half goals from Gonzalo Garcia and Jude Bellingham helped secure all 3 points for Real, who will finish a second straight season without a major trophy. Their main rivals, Barcelona, were last week crowned Spanish League champions for a second straight season. And that's your look at sport.
0: And the weather forecast for tonight and tomorrow: cloudy with occasional showers and thunderstorms. Showers will be heavy in some areas tonight and at first tomorrow. Right now, the observatory, 26 degrees Celsius, the relative humidity, 89%.

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1: this is a journey by DJ. A journey which along the way will bring to you new color, new dimension, new value, and a new experience.
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Pete Wiggs and St. Etienne kicking off this Friday evening Sunset Sound since it is Pete's birthday. Welcome along to the show. I'm Simon Wilson. I'll be with you through till nine. It is a Friday. The weekend begins here on Sunset Sound. Let's talk more tunes. Looking for your help in filling the time between now and 8.30. Of course, in about 10 minutes, we'll do our general knowledge quiz questions. And about 55 minutes, we've got a couple of solid gold soul sounds for Sunset. But as I say, other than that, really looking for your help in filling the time between now and 8.30 with your requests. And if at all possible, I'll dig out the extended version and play it for you since the weekend, as I say, has begun already. No requests after 8.30. We'll be checking out the birthday file and seeing what happened this day in history. And then after the news at 9, welcoming Alison Howe and the Common Room team. Right now, though, let's have a look, see what is going on. Oh, tomorrow. Tomorrow is the Eurovision Song Contest final in Vienna, Austria. Although I think there are about 5 countries that have pulled out, and Ireland's going to be showing Father Ted instead of the Eurovision because, no, they don't like Israel being there. But 7 days from now, the bank holiday weekend begins. Well, I guess it does, but it's a bank holiday Monday, so it'll be 10 days for us. Yeah. Buddha's birthday. 32 days from now, it's the World Cup kicking off in USA, Canada and Mexico. 37 days till Father's Day in the UK. 45 days till Wimbledon. 224 till Santa comes a-calling. Making it 231 days till we kiss 2026 goodbye. What is going on around the world today? It's International Day of Families. It's also Global Accessibility Awareness Day, International Endangered Species Day, International Conscientious Objectors Day, International Vascular Birthmarks Awareness Day. In the US, it's Police Memorial Day, Straw Hat Day, Never Turn Your Back on the Ocean Day. Oh, poor Deep. I've been watching the ball. Anyway, we won't digress. In the US also, it's National Chocolate Chip Day. Relive your past by listening to the first music you bought, no matter what day. Oh, I'm going to play the first something from the first record I ever bought. It's also in Cold Sophie's Day in the US. It's St. Isidore's Day, the patron of Madrid farmers, farm workers and ranchers, as well as St. Dimphna's Day, the patron of the insane, asylum and mental health workers. I think you could add DJs to the end there as well, can't you? 23 and a half minutes away from 7 on a Friday evening. Request lines are now open if there's something you'd like to hear. 233-8266 is the number. New music from the Rolling Stones now. Where's it written? It's in the stars.

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0: And you seem like a friend to me.
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Forever you go. Forever you go. That's Paula Abdul from 1988. Time to put on our thinking caps, have a swig of our sundowners, grab your pen and paper. Let's do the general knowledge quiz questions. From the fur of what type of animal is mohair made? What composer whose name anagrams to drive is famous for Aida and Rigoletto? And which chess piece is only able to move diagonally? Once again, our Friday evening general knowledge quiz questions. From the fur of what type of animal is mohair made? What composer whose name anagrams to drive is famous for Aida and Rigoletto? And which chess piece is only able to move diagonally? Back shortly with the answers to that terrible trio. In the meantime, keep those requests a-coming. 233-88-266 is the number.

Starting from January 2026, statutory holidays increase to 15 days per year. The new statutory holiday is Easter Monday, which falls on April 6th this year. All employees, including domestic helpers, are entitled to statutory holidays. Employers shall arrange an alternative holiday in accordance with the Employment Ordinance and shall not make payment in lieu of a holiday. For details, call the Labour Department at 2717 1771.

Shaboozy, I think we could all do with a little good news. Hopefully got some good news in so far. Did you get the answers to our general knowledge quiz questions? From the fur of what type of animal is mohair made? You should have had Angora goat for that. What composer whose name anagrams to drive is famous for Aida and Rigoletto? That would be Giuseppe Verdi. Yeah, drive, Verdi. And what chess piece is the only one who's able to, or what one is only able to move diagonally? That would be the bishop. The queen can also do horizontal and vertical, so yeah. Speaking of bishops, here's Stephen Bishop. The theme from Tootsie. Might be you. See you after the news.

0: RTHK, the news at 7 with Tom McAlinden. US President Donald Trump has left Beijing after 2 days of talks with President Xi Jinping. The leader said the summit has helped improve ties between the two countries. Haley Yip reports.
1: Students waving Chinese and American flags were at the airport to bid Trump farewell. He spoke to Foreign Minister Wang Yi before boarding Air Force One following his two-day summit with President Xi Jinping. She hosted Trump at the Central Leadership Compound of Zhongnanhai on the second day of their talks. The Chinese leader said the two sides had set the new vision of building a constructive China-U.S. relationship of strategic stability.
2: This visit is a historic and landmark occasion. To date, we have established a new bilateral relationship, a constructive strategic stability. It can be regarded as a milestone visit, and we achieved numerous cooperative outcomes and proposals.
1: According to Xi, the two sides agreed to strengthen communication and coordination on international and regional issues.
0: Donald Trump says he had a great couple of days in China and some fantastic trade deals were struck. He told Fox News that President Xi indicated that China will buy 200 Boeing jets and is also looking for oil.
3: They've agreed they want to buy oil from the United States. They're going to go to Texas. We're going to start sending Chinese ships to Texas and to Louisiana and to Alaska. And I think that was another thing that was agreed to. That's a big thing.
0: Business leaders who accompanied Donald Trump to Beijing are upbeat about China-US relations, saying both sides can benefit through talks and cooperation. The CEO of food and agricultural firm Cargill, Brian Sykes, was among the delegation.
4: The Chinese economy seems to be strong and the outlook is good. It's nice to see the two countries together collaborating, so it's been good to be here. Dialogue is always a good start and seek common understanding, and I think that's what we've seen today with President Xi and President Trump. We've seen good collaboration, and that drives understanding, and when we do that, we can find areas that we can work together and grow both economies.
0: Chief Executive John Lee has called on the media to serve the interests of Hong Kong and the country in the face of an ever-changing global landscape. At the annual Hong Kong News Awards ceremony, Lee also urged journalists not to be biased and to uphold their professional ethics.
5: News reporting gives media workers some rights. With rights comes responsibilities. These responsibilities include not being biased, not using news as a personal tool, and not seeking private gains. They also include providing people with correct and high-quality information.
0: Housing Secretary Winnie Ho says she's confident the government can reach its public housing waiting time target of 4.5 years. The Housing Bureau says the average wait has already fallen below 5 years. Ho says the government's pushing ahead with increasing the supply of public flats.
6: We're now entering a new phase. Last time, the average waiting time was 5.1 years. This time, we've dropped to 4.7 years. And going forward, you'll likely hear more often about waiting times in the four-year range. Within this administration's term, we can say we've capped the waiting time at under 5 years, and we're now pushing further toward our goal of reaching 4.5 years.
0: New figures show Hong Kong notched up more than 4.2 million visitor arrivals last month. That's a 10% increase on April last year. The Tourism Board says the Rugby Sevens helped boost the numbers. The Privacy Commissioner's Office says seven institutions have reported data breaches involving more than 72,000 people after the online education platform Canvas was hacked recently. The compromised data includes names, email addresses and student ID information. Commissioner Ada Chung says she hopes Canvas won't pay a ransom.
7: If I pay the ransom once, will I really get all my data back? What if the hackers have already made copies before returning it? Or worse, what if other hackers find out you're willing to pay ransoms and come after you again? The risks, in fact, become even greater.
0: The government's announced that the fourth day of Lunar New Year in 2027 will be a general holiday. It's a substitution for the second day, which will fall on a Sunday. The holiday period will begin on February the 6th. The weather, it's going to stay mainly cloudy with occasional showers and squally thunderstorms. Tomorrow, temperatures will range from 24 to 27 degrees. Moderate to fresh east to southeasterly winds will occasionally be strong offshore. The weather will remain unsettled on Sunday and Monday before the showers gradually ease off in the following couple of days. Right now at the observatory, it's 26 degrees with the relative humidity at 89%. That's the news from RTHK.

Grandmaster Flash, The Furious Five, and Birthday Boy Melly Mel's in there as well. That is The Message from 1982, kicking off this second hour of Sunset Sounds for this Friday evening, the 14th of May. Being a Friday, less talk, more tunes, extended versions wherever possible. Looking for your help in filling the time between now and 8:30. Well, in about 17 minutes or so, got a couple of solid gold soul sounds for sunset. But other than that, the playlist's up to you. As I say, 233-88-266 is the number if there's something you'd like to hear. Don't hang about. Because after 8:30, no more requests. We'll be doing the birthday file and seeing what happened this day in history. And then, for the last time this week, welcoming Alison Howe and the Common Room team into the studio after the news at 9. Moving right along with new music from Maroon 5. This is Heroine, as in the female of Hero.

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Francine Jolie. From around, I'm going to guess 1979 on that one. The tail end of disco. Nothing but a playboy here on Sunset Sounds. 28 minutes past 7 on this Friday evening. Keep the requests are coming. 233-88-266 is the number. Taking us up to the weather, then a couple of solid gold soul sounds for Sunset. The sound of Blur. Song 2.

0: reminds me of playing that football game on PlayStation 2. My goodness, it has been that long. Blur and Song 2.
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0: A look at the weather forecast for tonight and tomorrow. Cloudy with occasional showers and thunderstorms. And those showers are going to be heavier in some areas tonight and first tomorrow. Temperatures are going to range between 24 and 27 degrees. And the winds we can expect, well, they'll be moderate to fresh east to southeasterly and occasionally strong offshore. The outlook, the weather will remain unsettled on Sunday and Monday, and then the showers will lessen gradually midweek next week. Currently, the air quality health index is low. The readings are 2 and 3. At the observatory, the air temperature is 26 degrees Celsius. Relative humidity stands at 88%.
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3: Right now, I'd like to introduce you to a ballad song. A song that what we call soul. And this is a song that we had a pleasure of recording. And it was one of the biggest songs that we recorded in all our days. We had 4 years of it. I mean, 4 years? The song goes like, I've been loving you.

I could only be Sam and Dave. You don't know like I know. And before that, a special live version, the King of Soul, Otis Redding. And I've been loving you too long. There you, a couple of solid gold soul sounds for this Friday evening, bringing the time round to 22 minutes away from 8. If you've got a request, get it in. 233-88-266 is the number. Celebrating her birthday today, Jessica Sutter, formerly of the Pussycat Dolls. I don't think she was included in the reunion because she's a Trump supporter, unlike the others. So anyway, here they are when they were all together with A.R. Rahman and Jai Ho.

0: Operation Santa Claus 2026 is now inviting funding applications. The annual charity fundraising drive, jointly organized by RTHK and the South China Morning Post, is looking forward, for the 39th time, to supporting a number of worthy causes. So far, Operation Santa Claus has raised more than 415 million Hong Kong dollars for over 380 wonderful charity projects. If you're a Hong Kong registered NGO and you think Operation Santa Claus might be able to help you realize a great idea, then visit the Radio 3 homepage for details. The application deadline is Wednesday, June 10th at midday.
1: 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Safeguarding national security is our responsibility. 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
1: Every now and then the stars align. It's a Friday evening. Andrew Eldritch celebrates his birthday today. He's the frontman for Sisters of Mercy.

Birthday Boy, Andrew Eldritch, Fronting Sisters of Mercy, Lucretia, My Reflection. Perfect for a Friday night. Keep the requests coming. I love hearing from you guys. 233-88266 is the number. Only got another 35 minutes for your requests. Then it'll be birthday file time. And check out this day in history. Heading to the early 80s from the album Bad for Good. Taking us to the news and weather at 8. It's Jim Steinman and Surf's Up.

RTHK, the news at 8 with Tom McAlinden. US President Donald Trump has left Beijing after 2 days of talks with President Xi Jinping. Haley Yip reports.

0: Students waving Chinese and American flags were at the airport to bid Trump farewell. He spoke to Foreign Minister Wang Yi before boarding Air Force One following his two-day summit with President Xi Jinping. She hosted Trump at the Central Leadership Compound of Zhongnanhai on the second day of their talks. The Chinese leader said the two sides had set the new vision of building a constructive China-U.S. relationship of strategic stability.
1: This visit is a historic and landmark occasion. To date, we have established a new bilateral relationship, a constructive strategic stability. It can be regarded as a milestone visit, and we achieved numerous cooperative outcomes and proposals.
0: According to Xi, the two sides agreed to strengthen communication and coordination on international and regional issues.
2: Donald Trump says he had a great couple of days in China and some fantastic trade deals were struck. He told Fox News that President Xi indicated that China will buy 200 Boeing jets and is also looking for fuel, for oil.
3: They've agreed they want to buy oil from the United States. They're going to go to Texas. We're going to start sending Chinese ships to Texas and to Louisiana and to Alaska. And I think that was another thing that was agreed to. That's a big thing.
2: Business leaders who accompanied Donald Trump to Beijing are upbeat about China-U.S. relations, saying both sides can benefit through talks and cooperation. The CEO of food and agricultural firm Cargill, Brian Sykes, was among the delegation.
4: The Chinese economy seems to be strong and the outlook is good. It's nice to see the two countries together collaborating, so it's been good to be here. Dialogue is always a good start, and seek common understanding, and I think that's what we've seen today with President Xi and President Trump. We've seen good collaboration, and that drives understanding, and when we do that, we can find areas that we can work together and grow both economies.
2: Chief Executive John Lee has called on the media to serve the interests of Hong Kong and the country in the face of an ever-changing global landscape. At the annual Hong Kong News Awards ceremony, Lee also urged journalists not to be biased and to uphold their professional ethics.
5: News reporting gives media workers some rights. With rights comes responsibilities. These responsibilities include not being biased, not using news as a personal tool, and not seeking private gains. They also include providing people with correct and high-quality information.
2: The Privacy Commissioner's Office says seven institutions have reported data breaches involving more than 72,000 people after the online education platform Canvas was hacked recently. The compromised data includes names, email addresses, and student ID information. Commissioner Ada Chung says she hopes Canvas won't pay a ransom.
6: If I pay the ransom once, will I really get all my data back? What if the hackers have already made copies before returning it? Or worse, what if other hackers find out you're willing to pay ransoms and come after you again? The risks, in fact, become even greater.
2: New figures show Hong Kong notched up more than 4.2 million visitor arrivals last month. That's a 10% increase on April last year. The Tourism Board says the Rugby Sevens helped boost the numbers. US President Donald Trump has disclosed hundreds of millions of dollars worth of financial transactions this year involving the securities of major American companies. Azam Khan reports.
7: Trump's financial disclosure report to the Office of Government Ethics detailed purchases of securities of tech companies like Nvidia, Apple, Amazon, Microsoft, Oracle, and Uber. Each transaction ranged between $1 million and $5 million US dollars. There were more than 2,300 purchases between January and March. The nearly 1,300 sales in the quarter included transactions involving Microsoft, Amazon, and Meta, worth between $5 million and $25 million. Trump has routinely dismissed accusations that he and his family are using the presidency to enrich themselves. His assets are held in a trust administered by his son, Donald Jr. It is structured in such a way that the president can at any time resume direct management of his holdings.
2: The weather, it's going to stay mainly cloudy with occasional showers and squally thunderstorms. Tomorrow, temperatures will range from 24 to 27 degrees. Moderate to fresh east to southeasterly winds will occasionally be strong offshore. The weather will remain unsettled on Sunday and Monday before the showers gradually ease off in the following couple of days. Right now at the observatory, it's 26 degrees with the relative humidity at 83%. The news from RTHK.

The Levellers featuring birthday boy John Sevenk on violin. What a beautiful day. That kicks off this third and final hour of Sunset Sounds for this Friday evening, the 14th of May. Simon Wilson with you for another 50 minutes or so. Up in 20 minutes, we'll have a look at the weather. Then we're opening up the birthday file. See who else is celebrating their birthday other than Mr. Sevenk. Then we're dusting off the history books to find out what happened this day, the 14th of May in history. That should take us up to the news at 9, when Alice Now and the Common Room team will eagerly be awaiting your company. They'll be with you through till 10. In the meantime, if there's something you'd like to hear, get your requests in quick. 233-88266 is the number.

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Icona Pop featuring Charlie XCX, and I Love It here on Sunset Sounds, brings the time round to 23 and a half minutes past eight on this Friday evening, and that draws a line under the request section of today's show. Anyway, up shortly we'll have a look at the weather. After the weather, we're opening up the birthday file and we're seeing what happened this day, the 14th of May in history. That should take us up to the news at nine, when Alison Albee in the house, along with our Common Room team, of course. They'll be with you through till 10. One more as we head to the birthday file after the weather. Mr. Probs celebrates his birthday today. This was a huge hit for him. Wave.

0: 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And Waves. 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
0: The weather forecast for tonight and tomorrow. Cloudy with occasional showers and thunderstorms. And yeah, you guessed it. The showers will be heavier in some areas tonight and at first tomorrow. Temperatures are going to range between 24 and 27 degrees. Winds will be moderate to fresh east to southeasterly and occasionally strong offshore. The outlook, the weather will remain unsettled on Sunday and Monday, and the promise that the showers will lessen gradually midweek next week. Currently, the air quality health index is low. The readings are 2 and 3. At the observatory, the air temperature is 25 degrees Celsius. Relative humidity stands 84%.

Roxy Music, Dance Away here on Sunset Sounds. 25 and a half minutes away from nine. Time now to open up the birthday file if it's your birthday. Many happy returns. Let's see who shares your special day. Born this day, 1947, Graham Gobel, from Australian group Little River Band, scored the 1978 US number three hit Reminiscing, plus 12 other US top 40 singles, sold more than 30 million records, and is celebrating 79 today. Born this day, 1948, Brian Eno, English musician, record producer, known as the father of

United with the Sisters of Mercy turned 67 today. Born this day 1961, Melly Mel, American rapper with Grandmaster Flash and the Furious Five. We played the message from them earlier. Melly Mel celebrates 65 today. Born this day 1966, Pete Wiggs, English keyboard player with St. Etienne, is celebrating his 60th. Born this day 1978, David Krumholtz. American actor played curly-haired math genius Charlie Epps on the TV series Numbers. More recently, I think, was he in Oppenheimer? Yeah, pretty sure he was. Celebrates 48 today. Born this day 1981, Zara Phillips, British royal, daughter of Princess Anne and her first husband, Captain Mark Phillips, celebrating 45 today. Born this day 1982, Veronica Campbell Brown, Jamaican athlete, Olympic 200 metres champion, celebrating 44 today, as does Jessica Sutter, American dancer, singer and actress with the Pussycat Dolls, celebrating 44 today. Born this day 1984, Mr. Probst, Dutch singer, songwriter, rapper and producer, had a worldwide hit with Waves in the summer of 2014, it was, celebrating 42 today. Born this day 1987, Sir Andy Murray. Happy birthday, happy birthday. Scottish tennis player, Wimbledon champion in 2013, celebrating 39 today. Born this day 1990, Stella Maxwell, Northern Irish fashion lingerie model. Born in Belgium to Northern Irish parents, models for Victoria's Secrets and all the rest of that, and celebrating 36 today. For the special mention on the birthday file, we go to the 14th of May, 1953. Born this day, English composer, famous for his tubular bells, Mike Oldfield celebrates his 73rd birthday today. Here he is with Maggie Riley and Moonlight Shadow.

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0: birthday boy Graham Goble from, of course, Little River Band and Reminiscing. That's almost the amount of time we've got for Reminiscing this Friday evening. We're at 11 and a half minutes away from the news at 9. Coming up after the news at 9, Alice Now and the Common Room team. They'll be with you through till 10. Then it's Michael Lance's turn. The Friday edition of After Hours takes you through till 1 in the morning, Saturday morning. Right now, though...
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0: We're dusting off those history books to find out what happened on the 14th of May in history. 1618, German mathematician and astronomer Johannes Kepler confirmed his third law of planetary motion. 1718, James Puckle, a London lawyer, patented the world's first machine gun. 1793, Spanish inventor Diego Marin Aguilera flew a glider for about 360 metres at about a height of 5 to 6 metres during one of his first attempted flights. 1800, King George III survived two assassination attempts in one day. Oh. 1905, Las Vegas, Nevada was founded when 110 acres, about 0.4 kilometers squared, in what later would become downtown, was auctioned off. 1923, Listerine was registered as a trademark. 1928, Mickey Mouse premiered in his first cartoon, Plain Crazy. 1935, the Moscow Metro was opened to the public. Also 1935, the first radio quiz program in history aired in Canada. 1940, McDonald's opened its first restaurant in San Bernardino, California. The original mascot of McDonald's was a man with a chef's hat on top, but a hamburger-shaped head whose name was Speedy. Yeah. He was replaced by Ronald McDonald in 63. 1940, DuPont caused shopping hysteria and riots when nylon stockings went on sale for the first time. Today is known as Nylon Day in the US. 1945, in World War II, the final skirmish in Europe was fought near Prevlek in Slovenia. 1957, at Maldon Island in the Pacific, Britain tested its first hydrogen bomb in Operation Grapple. The device failed to detonate properly, but it announced Britain as a thermonuclear power. 1963, Project Mercury, the launch of the final Mercury mission. Mercury Atlas 9 took place with astronaut L. Gordon Cooper on board. He became the first American to spend more than a day in space. 1970, President Richard Nixon appointed Annie Mae Hayes and Elizabeth B. Hosington the first female United States Army generals. 1988, the first of an estimated 120,000 Soviet troops began leaving Afghanistan after 8 years of occupation. 1994, Blur earned their first UK number one album with Park Life. 2001, in Britain, a court ruling put an end to a drug industry's price-fixing policy. Immediately, the major supermarkets cut the price of popular brands by up to half. 2008, California became the second U.S. state after Massachusetts in 2004 to legalize same-sex marriage after the state's own Supreme Court ruled a previous ban unconstitutional. 2010, Australian Jessica Watson became the youngest person to sail non-stop and unassisted around the world solo. 2011, the first day of the 2011-2012 Spanish protests, known as M15 or 15M. 2018, Thomas Cook said it was calling time on its legendary Club 18 to 30 brand because millennials prefer ego travel to a cheap week of sun, sex and alcohol. What? Nobody told me that's what they were offering. 2022, The Who played for the first time in Cincinnati, Ohio since the 1979 stampede that tragically killed 11 concertgoers. For the special mention on this day in history, we go to 2024. English keyboard player John Hawken died of melanoma at the age of 84. He played with numerous bands, including Spooky Two, Third World War, Vinegar Joe, and Illusion. He was also a session musician, although he's best known as a member of the Nashville Teens, who had the 1964 hit Tobacco Road, and as well as the Straubs and, of course, Renaissance. It was this day, the 15th of May 2024, that John Hawken passed away. Here he is in 1978 with Renaissance, Northern Lights.

And playing keyboards for Renaissance there in 1978 with Northern Lights. And that's a wrap for this Friday edition of Sunset Sounds. Many thanks for your calls and posts. It's been a world of fun. I'll be back with you Monday evening, indeed all next week, 6:30 through 9. And tomorrow afternoon, between the hours of 4 and 6, I'll be here for Simon's Roll Gold. In the meantime, have yourselves a fabulous Friday and a stupendous Saturday. Stay out of the rain, eh? Gonna close off with an absolute classic from the Specials. And Gangsters from me, Simon Wilson. Have yourselves a great weekend ahead. Bye now.

0: CHK, the news at 9 with Tom McElinden. US President Donald Trump has left Beijing after 2 days of talks with President Xi Jinping. Haley Yip reports.
1: Students waving Chinese and American flags were at the airport to bid Trump farewell. He spoke to Foreign Minister Wang Yi before boarding Air Force One following his two-day summit with President Xi Jinping. She hosted Trump at the Central Leadership Compound of Zhongnanhai on the second day of their talks. The Chinese leader said the two sides had set the new vision of building a constructive China-U.S. relationship of strategic stability.
2: This visit is a historic and landmark occasion. To date, we have established a new bilateral relationship, a constructive strategic stability. It can be regarded as a milestone visit, and we achieved numerous cooperative outcomes and proposals.
1: According to Xi, the two sides agreed to strengthen communication and coordination on international and regional issues.
0: Donald Trump says he had a great couple of days in China and some fantastic trade deals were struck. He told Fox News that President Xi indicated that China will buy 200 Boeing jets and is also looking for oil.
3: They've agreed they want to buy oil from the United States. They're going to go to Texas. We're going to start sending Chinese ships to Texas and to Louisiana and to Alaska. And I think that was another thing that was agreed to. That's a big thing.
0: Business leaders who accompanied Donald Trump to Beijing are upbeat about China-US relations, saying both sides can benefit through talks and cooperation. The CEO of food and agricultural firm Cargill, Brian Sykes, was among the delegation.
4: The Chinese economy seems to be strong and the outlook is good. It's nice to see the two countries together collaborating, so it's been good to be here. Dialogue is always a good start and seek common understanding, and I think that's what we've seen today with President Xi and President Trump. We've seen good collaboration, and that drives understanding, and when we do that, we can find areas that we can work together and grow both economies.
0: Chief Executive John Lee has called on the media to serve the interests of Hong Kong and the country in the face of an ever-changing global landscape. At the annual Hong Kong News Awards ceremony, Lee also urged journalists not to be biased and to uphold their professional ethics.
5: News reporting gives media workers some rights. With rights comes responsibilities. These responsibilities include not being biased, not using news as a personal tool, and not seeking private gains. They also include providing people with correct and high-quality information.
0: The Privacy Commissioner's Office says 7 institutions have reported data breaches involving more than 72,000 people after the online education platform Canvas was attacked recently. The compromised data includes names, email addresses and student ID information. Commissioner Ada Chung says she hopes Canvas won't pay a ransom.
6: If I pay the ransom once, will I really get all my data back? What if the hackers have already made copies before returning it? Or worse, what if other hackers find out you're willing to pay ransoms and come after you again? The risks, in fact, become even greater.
0: New figures show Hong Kong notched up more than 4.2 million visitor arrivals last month. That's a 10% increase on April last year. The Tourism Board says the Rugby Sevens helped boost the numbers. US President Donald Trump has disclosed hundreds of millions of dollars worth of financial transactions this year involving the securities of major American companies. Azam Khan reports.
7: Trump's financial disclosure report to the Office of Government Ethics detailed purchases of securities of tech companies like Nvidia, Apple, Amazon, Microsoft, Oracle, and Uber. Each transaction ranged between $1 million and $5 million US dollars. There were more than 2,300 purchases between January and March. The nearly 1,300 sales in the quarter included transactions involving Microsoft, Amazon, and Meta, worth between $5 million and $25 million. Trump has routinely dismissed accusations that he and his family are using the presidency to enrich themselves. His assets are held in a trust administered by his son, Donald Jr. It is structured in such a way that the president can at any time resume direct management of his holdings.
0: The weather, it's going to stay mainly cloudy with occasional showers and squally thunderstorms. Tomorrow, temperatures will range from 24 to 27 degrees. Moderate to fresh, east to southeasterly winds will occasionally be strong offshore. The weather will remain unsettled on Sunday and Monday before the showers gradually ease off in the following couple of days. Right now at the observatory, it's 25 degrees with the relative humidity at 81%. That's the latest news from RTHK.
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stage guest next week. Lenka is back with a brand new single, Sunshine Girl, on Radio 3. Happy Friday and welcome to the show. Pete Laverick is up next, right after the song that made it into the U.S. official top 10 chart. This is Tame Impala with Dracula featuring Jenny.

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1: Hello, everyone, and welcome back to Sports Fix with me, Pete Lavrick. What a crazy week of sport we've had in Hong Kong. We had the biggest ever Hyrox event at the Asia World Expo, but more on that later. But we've also had some huge sports news from around the world. So let's dive straight into the headlines. The Oklahoma City Thunder are the most terrifying team in the NBA right now. This week, they completed a semi-final sweep of my Los Angeles Lakers. No. Four games, done. SGA dropping 35 points in a comeback win when the Lakers actually dared to lead late into the fourth. Defending champs, unbeaten in the 2026 playoffs so far. Their next challenge is the winner of Minnesota and San Antonio. And honestly, it doesn't look good for either of them. Meanwhile, on the other side of the bracket, the New York Knicks swept the Philadelphia 76ers. Their seventh straight postseason win, and they did it without OG Anunoby. Miles McBride came off the bench and torched Philly for 25 points on a 7 from 9 from 3. The Knicks haven't been here in decades, and they are absolutely for real. The Eastern Conference Finals are going to be something special. It's major season in full swing in golf. The 108th PGA Championship tees off today in Pennsylvania. Scottie Scheffler is defending. He won by 5 shots last year. And Rory McIlroy has already made his move this season, defending his Masters title at Augusta. Ricky Fowler is in the best form of his career and is being talked about as a serious major threat at last. My guest this week is Claire Nesbitt, who is one of the most remarkable sporting stories in Hong Kong. She entered her first ever women's Hyrox in Hong Kong in 2022 on short notice and won it. She's now one of Asia's fastest Hyrox athletes, an ambassador of Hong Kong Hyrox, a certified coach, and she just came off the back of competing at the Asia World Expo this weekend and, of course, is heading to Stockholm for the World Champs in June. So let's chat with Claire now. Claire Nesbitt, how are you feeling after the weekend?
2: I'm alive and kicking, just about recovering from the race.
1: How was the race?
2: It was tough, I'm not gonna lie, Pete. The competition was good this year for women pro, and yeah, it was a tough race. I mean, it's always a tough race.
1: You were there during the first ever Hong Kong Hyrox, and how's your opinion on the actual race changed over the last 4 years, I think it is, right?
2: Yeah, it's been almost 4 years. I mean, I was there for the first one and it was a much smaller event. I think we had like 700 athletes and no one really knew what Hyrox was. No one knew what to expect. And then just this weekend, like, we had 20,000 athletes and so many spectators. And it was like a three-day festival with DJ booth and everything. It was fantastic. And I also heard from people who traveled in for the event that it was one of the best Hyrox events that they've ever been to. I don't know what you've heard.
1: Yeah, I was exactly the same. And it's almost like, even though I've got nothing to do with the actual organization of it, it almost makes me a bit proud because it's the home race, you know, the Hong Kong race. And it's so cool that we're having more and more of these big sporting events in Hong Kong, and especially something that we both love so much as well. What about the actual race, Claire? Like, obviously the first time you did it, you did really well, but you were kind of going into it blind, like all of us were. So what about now? How do you approach the race differently compared to, you know, Claire 4 years ago?
2: Yeah, well, now I know what to expect. I think I know much better how to train for it. When I first went into it 4 years ago, I was basically just a runner and did a few random gym classes. I think like the first time I did wall balls was 2 days before my first race. So you can imagine just how bad that was for me. And yeah, I mean, I've since leveled up from open to pro weights and trained much more seriously for it. So I know what to expect. And in a way, if you know what to expect and you've done it, you push even harder because you know how to push. So it never gets easier, but you just get more competitive.
1: Yeah, for sure. I think that's a really good way of putting it. So in your own race then, Claire, what are the areas that you feel like you can push harder and the areas that you feel like you have to kind of hold a bit more in reserve?
2: Yeah, I'm always the kind of person who likes to hold back a little bit in the first half of the race. So I don't know if you saw in the women's pro race, but at the start I was like 8 or something and just slowly overtook people and came in 3rd at the very end. But I feel like a lot of people just go out way too hot at the start, which is not my style at all, because if you're, you know, halfway through the race at the Berkeleys and you're already gassed out, it's kind of like you're just hanging on for dear life for the rest of it. So I think for me, like, it's all about pacing the first half of the race and then pushing hard at the end.
3: As you said, Claire, you're obviously a big running background. And I remember when I first met you, it was kind of like I'd heard your marathon time that you just done. I was like, oh my goodness, that's crazy. And so, you know, obviously having a running background helps. For yourself, is kind of like getting back out on track during the race, is that good for you? Is that like your happy place? Because I know some athletes that I watch going around, the likes of Gabe Heck, for example, whenever I see him out on track, I'm just like, this guy just looks so comfortable. And whenever I watch you racing, it looks like you're very comfortable running as well. Am I right in saying that?
2: I'm actually really happy you said that, because I found the runs really hard this weekend. I don't know if you know, but I actually haven't really been running the last 4 months at all, because I've been suffering from shin splints, so grade 3 bone marrow edema in my left shin. So I only restarted running a few weeks ago and decided to race just last week. So I think, like you're right, running is a huge part of HYROX, and honestly, I think it's the area where most people can improve the most. So for me, I think it's back to the drawing board. I need to work more on my running again, because when I was injured, I just worked on my strength and my stations, and now they're much more comfortable than my running, which is strange because I come from a running background.
3: Almost a blessing in disguise. Obviously, no one wants to be injured, especially with the world championship so close for yourself, Claire. But as you said, it gave you a chance to lock in on the stations. And it's very rare that we actually get a good block of strength that we can just focus on strength, right? And we can be like, okay, I can't run, so let's focus on wall balls or sleds or whatever. So for yourself, then, Claire, on the pro division, obviously the weights are significantly harder. What's been the biggest jump for you since you made that first jump from open to pro weights?
2: Well, I think the biggest improvement I've made is on my wall balls, because that used to be the hardest station for me. Just awful. Like, even starting with the open weights at 4 kilos, I hated wall balls. I think it's something to do with like my body and having long femurs. I just can't squat very well, so it looked very ugly. And I just said to myself, I'm going to work on these wall balls. I do them 3 times a week, and I've done them consistently for the last almost 2 years now. And it's massively, massively paid off. Yeah, I think that's the one area that I've improved the most on.
3: Damn, you're inspiring me, because also my worst station is the wall balls. But I'm doing the opposite of you. I'm kind of like, put it in the back of my head until race day. And I'm like, I'll be all right. And obviously... obviously the way to do it is to just work on it and with high reps.
2: Yeah.
3: So Claire, build up to Stockholm now the world championships, for those of you that don't know, are in Stockholm this year in summer, in June, am I right in saying?
2: In June, middle of June.
3: Mid-June. So how are we feeling for the build up to Stockholm?
2: I'm feeling good, honestly, just because like I said, I've had shin splints, and honestly, until the last week or so, I wasn't sure if I could even race Hong Kong, and I'm pain-free, which is amazing. Like, my race was pain-free. The last few days have been good, so I'm feeling very positive about Stockholm. It's only 5 weeks away, so I don't know how much improvement I can make, but I'm very excited to go and compete.
3: That's interesting. An interesting point, Claire. 5 weeks away, not much time to improve. Now, you are also a HYROX coach yourself. You know, train clients, you post content out there about tips and tricks and training stuff, which I love. So let's take it back then for non-elite athletes who are getting into HYROX. As a coach yourself, what would be kind of like the top 3 things that you would advise people wanting to get into it to shave time off their overall race time to focus on?
2: Yeah, that's a really good question. So I see some clients coming to me just, you know, 2 months before their first HYROX race, wanting to train and, you know, achieve this really ambitious goal. So my first advice would be to start earlier. The longer the training block that you have, the more progress you're going to make. It's as simple as that. So if you know you want to do a HYROX 6 months down the line, there's no point waiting 2 months until the race. The second piece of advice I give is just to be consistent, to keep showing up every single week. And if you have a busy schedule and you can't manage to train more than like 3 or 4 times a week, that's fine. But just show up, you know, those 3 or 4 times a week and make it count. And the third piece of advice is the running. I think for most people, that's the area you need to work on the most. Because like gym classes and stuff are mostly focused on the stations. That's just how gym classes work. Nobody wants to pay to go and run on the treadmill for an hour, right? But on your own, you really need to work on the running because that will pay off the most in the race.
3: Interesting. And in your expert opinion, Claire, and this is maybe more of a selfish question for myself because I'm also wanting to get tips and tricks for my training for my next HYROX race. What's your opinion on the training split of the gym stays gym work? So that is like strength work, maybe practice some stations, but really get strong as well. You have a running program on one side, they run in parallel. Or are you of the opinion of combine everything into one, every session should be a compromise session, hybrid training, HYROX sessions? Where's the balance here? What's your opinion on that?
2: That's a really interesting question. Look, I think it's different for a lot of people, but I'm more of the former. I'd say separate your training, work on your running, get your running really good, also work on your strength. But I'd also include one HYROX specific session a week. So basically a compromised run, because that's the only session that will get you the exact feeling of the race. So I think it's hard to improve everything all at once if you're just doing hybrid workouts in the gym and you're hopping from station to station, or a bit of run, a bit of strength. It's really hard to measure your progress in that. So I am of the opinion that you should work your strength and your stations and your runs separately, but especially in the lead up to a race, have a specific compromised run session to get used to the feeling of the race, and just be prepared for it. Yeah.
1: Thank you, Claire, for joining us, and thank you all for tuning in for another episode of Sports Fix. But before we go, my top tip to live an elite lifestyle. Did you know that a major new scientific review published this week found that creatine, yes, creatine, the gym staple, does a lot more than just power your muscles. It reaches the brain in measurable quantities, and studies show it can improve memory, mood, and cognitive processing speed, particularly if you have lower baseline levels, which includes older adults, vegetarians, and anyone regularly undersleeping. The case for creatine monohydrate just got a lot stronger. 5 grams a day, boring supplement, extraordinary results. And that's it, guys. Until next time, stay active, stay curious, and I'll see you right here on Sports Fix. Have a great weekend.

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2: Kelvin Evans. You may not have ever heard about this 41-year-old man, but he has pleaded guilty in Atlanta to breaking into a car last July and stealing suitcases containing Beyoncé's unreleased music, concert set lists, and footage plans. Now he's sentenced to 2 years in prison, but the stolen items, including the hard drives, have not been recovered. Now, what happened was on July 8th last year in Atlanta, this man broke into the car rented by Beyoncé's choreographer Christopher Grant. Theft occurred just 2 days before Beyoncé's four-night run at Atlanta's Mercedes-Benz Stadium during her Cowboy Carter tour. What he's being charged for is entering an automobile and criminal trespass. And to be honest, there is no way that he cannot plead guilty. Surveillance cameras captured the break-in, leading to his arrest a month later. The theft added attention to Beyoncé's Atlanta shows, which were part of her massive Cowboy Carter world tour. Now, Queen Bee herself has not publicly commented, but fans expressed outrage online, worried about the leaks of unreleased material. But the case also underscores how valuable unreleased music is, both financially and culturally. The moral of the story is, number one, it's not just about celebrity drama. It's about respecting creative work and accountability. Number two, just don't mess with Queen Bee.

0: Ta-da! Guess what?
1: Big news!
2: What's up? 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
3: Got a clear vision of what you want to do in life? Or still confused and feeling left behind? Every week, we bring you an out-of-the-ordinary Hong Kong story to inspire you as you embark on your own journey. It's time to go off-campus. Joining me, Alison Howe, this week is...
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5: Charles, I'm the chocolatier and chocolate maker.
3: Happy Friday. Welcome back.
5: Thank
3: Hi.
5: You.
3: Now, we were talking about how you created your own recipes. You don't follow other recipes. You find the ingredients and then you see what you can do with it. In terms of taste, it's a very personal sense, right? What I like may be different from what you do. Or maybe even just among the two of you, you could be having different preferences. How do you come to an agreement that this is nice? This is what people will like.
5: Well, to be honest, actually, I'm entirely selfish about this. I make what I like, partly because when people ask me, you know, what should I try or what should I take, I'd want to be able to recommend something that I genuinely like, you know, rather than, well, why don't you buy this? Because the margin's greatest on this. you know,
3: yeah.
5: So it has to be, I really like it. And it becomes a bit of a problem because people say, well, what would you recommend? And I think, I only make things I like. You know, if I don't like it, we don't make it anymore.
3: Yeah.
5: Now, against that, of course, it's tested regularly and we change things. So because we run our own pop-ups and we allow people to sample at the pop-up, then we get their feedback and we can work out what do they, you know, of the things I like, which is the baseline, what do the public like in general? And that's quite variable. You know, a lot of people actually comment on the fact they like the fact

0: taste great. Carolyn doesn't particularly like.
1: But the other thing is adapting your taste to the environment you're in. And one thing about Hong Kong is that people tend not to like very, very sweet things. Mm. And I did smile one time. We were at a pop-up and a little boy came up and he wanted to try just the plain chocolate. Now, in the UK, you would imagine that children would prefer milk chocolate. That's right. Usually the thing. Whereas in Hong Kong, people tend to like dark chocolate. But I thought, he's a child. He won't want the dark chocolate. He had the 70% dark chocolate and he really liked it. I thought, that is classic Hong Kong. You know, children, A, have perhaps a more refined taste. And secondly, they do not like sweet, very, very sweet things. And you probably know yourself that most commercial chocolate is so sweet. Yeah. I mean, if you look on the back of the packet, the ingredients are, you know, the first one you see is the majority ingredient. And if you look on the back of maybe, you know, one of the big brands, you will find that sugar is the first ingredient. Mm. And that's what it tastes of, primarily of sugar first. And we want people to actually taste the flavours we're putting in and the qualities of the actual chocolate. So our first ingredient is always the cacao, because that is the most important thing. But of course, the trade-off is that, you know, the reason why people put so much sugar in is because it's a very long shelf life.
2: Yeah.
1: But because, again, as Charles says, we make everything fresh. It doesn't matter so much. We're not keeping anything in storage. Mm. And one of the selling points of our chocolate is the freshness. So,
0: yeah. But I mean, I think also the other thing to say is the quality of your ingredients is vital. And I think if you speak to any chef, they will tell you it's ingredients first. Mm. So sourcing the very best cocoa is really important. And what this allows us to do is create a really quite complex tasting chocolate. I mean, it's got quite marked fruit flavours and sort of tropical fruit flavours, a little bit of coffee at the end. And what's said is that good quality dark chocolate has about 200 to 300 flavours.
2: Wow.
0: But most chocolate isn't like that, because the way you deal with poor quality chocolate or poor quality cocoa, which will have quite a lot of unpleasant flavours in it, is you grind it for longer and the unpleasant flavours come off, because a lot of the flavours are volatile. But also, unfortunately, a lot of the good flavours come off as well. So you end up with quite a bland product.
2: Mm.
0: You know, so the people who say, oh, we grind our cocoa for 5 days, you think, well, we grind ours for 36 to 48 hours. Why do you need 5 days? You have to wonder about the quality of their cocoa.
2: Yeah.
0: And the other part is the sugar. So we buy this Arenga palm sugar. Tastes fantastic. Is ecologically very friendly. Is very good for the people who harvest it. Because, as you know, most commodities, the money goes to some big multinational. Here the profit goes locally, because the sugar or the sap from the Arenga palm has to will ferment within a few hours, so it's got to be processed locally, and so the money ends up local in Indonesia, in Sulawesi. So it's a great tasting cocoa and a great tasting chocolate, and good chocolate only has two ingredients. So I often say to people, if you take great cocoa and you take great sugar and you can't make great chocolate, you have to be an idiot. And so actually, this is where it comes from. You know, the quality is based on the ingredients.
2: Yeah.
0: What we do, all I have to do is not spoil the ingredients.
2: Talk about spoiling or not. I think this is an age-old question that, since children sometimes tune in to listen to all the big boys and girls are listening to as well, they've always asked, do we put chocolate in the fridge?
1: Yeah, the storage of chocolate is quite important. Actually, we always tell our customers, don't put it in the fridge.
2: Okay.
1: Unless you put it in a sealed box or Ziploc bag first. Because the ideal temperature for chocolate to be stored is about wine fridge temperature, about 19 degrees. And of course, a fridge is about 4 or 5 degrees. It's actually too cold. And what you don't want is to take chocolate out of a

0: cold environment, bring it into the Hong Kong heat and humidity, and the whole surface of the chocolate becomes moist and, you know, you lose the shine, and it just looks very aesthetically unpleasing. So the ideal storage is a wine fridge, but not everyone has a wine fridge, of course. So in that case, we will tell people you can put it in the fridge, but put it in a sealed box or a sealed container. And when you bring it out again, let it return to room temperature. So no more humidity, no more dampness on the outside of the packaging. Mm. And then you can open your box. Yeah, I mean, ideally, chocolate is best eaten at room temperature, because if it's too cold, it's kind of crispy, and it's just, you don't get all that wonderful melting of all the chocolate and the flavours in your mouth. Mm. So room temperature, in terms of eating, is the best temperature.
1: Wonderful. Thank you so much. Last question for you, Caroline and Charles. Right before we go, we have to ask you, if you could speak to your 15-year-old self, what would you like to say to him and her?
2: Okay, for me, if you're planning to have more than one career, and I would highly recommend doing more than one thing in your life, do the difficult one first. Mm-hmm. Work out which way it's easier to step. Going from professor of intensive care to chocolatier is an awfully lot easier than the reverse. and also look at which one is physically harder, you know, so could I be a junior doctor at 50, even if anyone would take me to medical school? The answer is no. Nowhere near the stamina that's required. Mm. So you do the difficult one first and then change. But just be open, because you probably don't know at 15 what you want to do. Even if you think you know what you want to do, you probably don't.
1: And Caroline?
0: I think, you know, Charles has slightly touched on this before, be open to lots of different opportunities. But I think one thing that we've always said to our kids, and I really agree with this personally, if you have an idea about what you want to do and you feel very passionate about it, follow that path. Do not allow someone to say, no, you can't do that, you must do this, you must be a doctor, you must be a lawyer, you must... which maybe is not your calling, and you end up in a kind of a life of misery. So if you feel you really want to do something, follow that path, and don't let someone say to you, no, you mustn't do that, you must do this, because you could end up being actually pretty miserable.
2: Yeah, I think in particularly for medicine, you know, I see a lot of people who had their career in medicine chosen by their parents.
0: Mm.
2: Medicine, for me, is the greatest career that you could have, if you like it. If you don't like it, it's an utterly miserable way to spend your life. And it's very hard to be good at something that makes you utterly miserable.
1: Wonderful. Fantastic advice. Thank you so much for being with us for this entire week and learning all about your journey, your second journey, and giving us so much light. And the final song choice is...
2: I think the Pia Jesu from Fores Requiem. Again, this is something I sang while I was at school. I didn't sing the solo for the Pia Jesu, I have to emphasize. But Fores Requiem was something. It is the most beautiful piece of music. And if you're feeling stressed, have a listen to it. It will translate.

transform you, take you to a different world of calmness, of beauty. And for me, when I was a student, I often used music to change my mood. And, you know, in times of stress, to just calm me down. And you want to find something just ethereal and beautiful. And Pierre Uzu from Fauré's Requiem is one of those pieces.

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1: Hashtag this.
3: International Virtual Assistance Day. Celebrated on May 15th, it is all about recognizing the people and yes, even the AI tools who support businesses, schools and communities by handling tasks behind the scenes. Started in 2010 by VA networking groups, especially in the UK and the US, the idea was to spotlight the growing profession of virtual assistants, remote workers who help with admin, social media and project management. Over time, it expanded to include AI-powered assistants, those AI bots and agents, the chatbots, showing how human and digital support can work together. This year's theme is Empowering Work Anywhere, highlighting how virtual assistants, either AI or human, can make flexible work possible, bridging global teams and boosting productivity. The first virtual assistant job appeared in the 90s, thanks to email and early internet tools. So whether your AI assistant is helping you with generating ideas, creative skits, productivity hacks, or handling your daily admins, it's time to give it a nice little thank you. Maybe even a virtual hug.
4: Runway. It's not just a magazine. It's a global icon. A winding road that brings us back. Together again.
5: Hello?
4: Well, look what TJ Maxx dragged in.
5: Sorry. Who is this? Do you know her? Do I know her?
6: I'm Andy Sachs. Andrea.
4: She was one of the Emilys.
5: One of the what?

0: having a hallucination?
1: Hi, Emily.
2: You also know her?
0: We were at Runway at the same time, Miranda.
2: Really? Where was I?

0: Where would you like to start?
1: I am the new features editor at Runway.
0: No, you are not.
1: Yeah, we are all so thrilled.
2: You know what's funny is you've changed. You have. You're much more confident. Kept those eyebrows, though, didn't you?

0: it's time for us to go backstage one last time with the Devil Wears Prada 2, taking you back onto the red carpet of that very busy world premiere of the movie. It is time for us to hear from the final duo. We're talking about Miranda, played by the legendary Meryl Streep, and Nigel, played by the incredible Stanley Tucci. When the two of them come together, you gotta ask them about friendship and their reunion. What was your initial reaction when you knew that there's gonna be a sequel?
1: It was like, why did it take so long?
2: Yes, exactly. It was like riding a bicycle.
1: It was like you kind of forget when you get old.

0: Yeah, it was really fun.
1: Yeah, it was fun.
2: All right, Stanley, can we talk about your favorite looks?
1: I don't have a favorite look. I loved it all.
0: I loved everything that he appeared in.
1: Yeah.
0: I thought he looked unbelievably great.
3: And what did you think of Meryl? What did you think of Miranda, Stanley?
1: I thought she was more beautiful than 20 years ago.
2: Wow. I'm sure everyone is curious about, now that the movie has wrapped, what do they do with the clothes and bags? So you get to keep them.
0: No, we're auctioning it off.
3: Oh.
0: We're auctioning the clothes off and the jewelry and the bags and the shoes for the committee to protect journalists.
3: And what iconic lines, Meryl, do most people come up to you and say of Miranda's? Like, what would you say is
0: that's
3: the most...
0: All.
3: And that's all.
2: And on that note, it's time for us to say goodnight. Have a fantastic weekend.

0: the national flag, the national emblem, and the national anthem. As stated in the Constitution, our national flag is a red flag with five stars. Our national emblem shows Tiananmen Gate under the five stars, spikes of grain, and a cogwheel. Our national anthem is March of the Volunteers, which represents courage and perseverance. National symbols and signs belong to all 1.4 billion Chinese, belong to you and me. The national flag, the national emblem, and the national anthem belong to us all. Let's respect them.
1: Statutory maternity leave has been increased from 10 weeks to 14 weeks. 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
2: RTHK, the news at 10 with Tom McElinden. US President Donald Trump has left Beijing after 2 days of talks with President Xi Jinping. Haley Yip reports.
3: Students waving Chinese and American flags were at the airport to bid Trump farewell. He spoke to Foreign Minister Wang Yi before boarding Air Force One following his 2-day summit with President Xi Jinping. She hosted Trump at the Central Leadership Compound of Zhongnanhai on the second day of their talks. The Chinese leader said the two sides had set the new vision of building a constructive China-U.S. relationship of strategic stability.
4: This visit is a historic and landmark occasion. To date, we have established a new bilateral relationship, a constructive strategic stability. It can be regarded as a milestone visit, and we achieved numerous cooperative outcomes and proposals.
3: According to Xi, the two sides agreed to strengthen communication and coordination on international and regional issues.
2: Donald Trump says he had a great couple of days in China and some fantastic trade deals were struck. He told Fox News that President Xi indicated that China will buy 200 Boeing jets and is also looking for oil.
5: They've agreed they want to buy oil from the United States. They're going to go to Texas. We're going to start sending Chinese ships to Texas and to Louisiana and to Alaska. And I think that was another thing that was agreed to. That's a big thing.
2: Business leaders who accompanied Donald Trump to Beijing are upbeat about China-U.S. relations, saying both sides can benefit through talks and cooperation. The CEO of food and agricultural firm Cargill, Brian Sykes, was among the delegation.
6: The Chinese economy seems to be strong and the outlook is good. It's nice to see the two countries together collaborating, so it's been good to be here. Dialogue is always a good start and seek common understanding, and I think that's what we've seen today with President Xi and President Trump. We've seen good collaboration, and that drives understanding, and when we do that, we can find areas that we can work together and grow both economies.
2: Chief Executive John Lee has called on the media to serve the interests of Hong Kong and the country in the face of an ever-changing global landscape. At the annual Hong Kong News Award ceremony, Lee also urged journalists not to be biased and to uphold their professional ethics.
7: News reporting gives media workers some rights. With rights comes responsibilities. These responsibilities include not being biased, not using news as a personal tool, and not seeking private gains. They also include providing people with correct and high-quality information.
2: The Privacy Commissioner's Office says 7 institutions have reported data breaches involving more than 72,000 people after the online education platform Canvas was hacked recently. The compromised data includes names, email addresses and student ID information. Commissioner Ada Chung says she hopes Canvas won't pay a ransom.
8: If I pay the ransom once, will I really get all my data back? What if the hackers have already made copies before returning it? Or worse, what if other hackers find out you're willing to pay ransoms and come after you again? The risks, in fact, become even greater.
2: New figures show Hong Kong notched up more than 4.2 million visitor arrivals last month. That's a 10% increase on April last year. The Tourism Board says the Rugby Sevens helped boost the numbers. U.S. President Donald Trump has disclosed hundreds of millions of dollars worth of financial transactions this year involving the securities of major American companies. Azam Khan reports.
9: Trump's financial disclosure report to the Office of Government Ethics detailed purchases of securities of tech companies like Nvidia, Apple, Amazon, Microsoft, Oracle, and Uber. Each transaction ranged between $1 million and $5 million U.S. dollars. There were more than 2,300 purchases between January and March. The nearly 1,300 sales in the quarter included transactions involving Microsoft, Amazon, and Meta, worth between $5 million and $25 million. Trump has routinely dismissed accusations that he and his family are using the presidency to enrich themselves. His assets are held in a trust administered by his son, Donald Jr. It is structured in such a way that the president can at any time resume direct management of his holdings.
2: The weather, it's going to stay mainly cloudy with occasional showers and squally thunderstorms. Tomorrow, temperatures will range from 24 to 27 degrees. Moderate to fresh east to southeasterly winds will occasionally be strong offshore. The weather will remain unsettled on Sunday and Monday before the showers gradually ease off in the following couple of days. Right now at the observatory, it's 25 degrees with the relative humidity at 83%. That's the latest news from RTHK.
10: TGIF. This is After Hours with Michael Lance. It is Friday. It's dedication and request night, which means Steven and the fan club is in the house. You could have been anywhere else doing anything else. I appreciate you hanging out with me this evening. So sit back and relax or get up and dance makes no difference to me. I'm just happy we're all hanging out. So let's get serious right here on Radio 3. It's After Hours with Michael Lance.

is up. Steven and the Fan Club kicking things off. Yes, that's a new intro of mine. Sorry, though, Don. I can't send you tabs because I don't know how to write them. I actually don't play guitar that well. I'm just a heck of a producer. And all those guitar parts you hear were actually me playing piano. Technology these days. This one's for Nikita. Give it away, give it away, give it away now.

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0: That's right. Friday dedications request still coming in online. Kicking things off with Steven and the Fan Club. Here you are, some Albert Collins. I Ain't Drunk. Right here on Radio 3, it's After Hours with Michael Lance.
1: Every day, baby, when the sun go down, I get with my friends and I begin to clown. I don't care what the people are thinking. I ain't drunk. I'm just drinking.
2: But you're so high.
1: Oh, man, you know I ain't high.
2: But you're so high.
1: Just take a little bit every now and then.
2: But you're so high.
1: Man, you gotta be shaking yourself.
2: Stay drunk all the time.
1: Oh, come on now. Now y'all be like that. Come home last night. All loose. Baby getting a fuss. I say, honey, hush. I don't care what the people are thinking. I ain't drunk. I'm just drinking.
2: But you're so high.
1: Man, I ain't drunk. I told y'all I ain't drunk, man. Why y'all do
2: but
1: this?
2: You're like so high.
1: I just had it fun, man.
2: But you're so high.
1: What? Oh, no, I'm not.
2: Stay drunk all the time.
1: Man, I don't know why y'all talk about me like this.

0: Thank you too. Now let's have a little drink. Just me and you. I don't care what the people are thinking. I ain't drunk. I'm just drinking.
1: But you so high.
0: Who me? I ain't high, man.
1: But you so high.
0: Why y'all talk about me like this?
1: But you so high.
0: You gotta mind your own business, brother. You ought to watch yourself, too. You don't understand what I'm saying. I want to tip you, baby, before I go. I'll be back tomorrow night and drink some more. I don't care what the people are thinking. I ain't drunk. I'm just drinking.
1: But you're so high.
0: Oh, no, you the one drunk. Look at your eyes, man.
1: But you're so high.
0: Don't you tell my lady now.

I got to see Larry Carlton with Steve Lukather from Toto when they came into Hong Kong a few years back. Excellent show. For Don, here's Ruben Wan with his version of Pure Imagination.

What's up, Nikita? Hope all is well. All is well here as well. Yes, next month be a year from when all the Steven and the fan club started. You wanted some birds of a feather? Here you are.

Got a few dedications here. One for Steven. Next one for Ali B. And after that, Rodin. Here's some Youth Gone Wild. Skid Row.

Hello, Miami. I hope you are feeling better. Some dedications for her man, Nikita. So let's just shake off a little. With some work. I love you twice as much as tomorrow.

0: RTHK, the news at 11 with Todd Harding. Tonight's headlines: Donald Trump leaves Beijing after a summit hailed by President Xi Jinping. John Lee calls on the media to serve the interests of Hong Kong and the country. And the government says it's confident it can further cut the waiting time for public flats. US President Donald Trump has left Beijing after 2 days of talks with President Xi Jinping. The leaders said the summit has helped improve ties between the two countries. Haley Yip reports.
1: Students waving Chinese and American flags were at the airport to bid Trump farewell. He spoke to Foreign Minister Wang Yi before boarding Air Force One following his two-day summit with President Xi Jinping. She hosted Trump at the Central Leadership Compound of Zhongnanhai on the second day of their talks. The Chinese leader said the two sides had set the new vision of building a constructive China-U.S. relationship of strategic stability.
2: This visit is a historic and landmark occasion. To date, we have established a new bilateral relationship, a constructive strategic stability. It can be regarded as a milestone visit, and we achieved numerous cooperative outcomes and proposals.
1: According to Xi, the two sides agreed to strengthen communication and coordination on international and regional issues.
0: Donald Trump says he had a great couple of days in China and some fantastic trade deals were struck. He told Fox News that President Xi indicated that China will buy 200 Boeing jets and is also looking for oil.
3: They've agreed they want to buy oil from the United States. They're going to go to Texas. We're going to start sending Chinese ships to Texas and to Louisiana and to Alaska. And I think that was another thing that was agreed to. That's a big thing.
0: Business leaders who accompanied Donald Trump to Beijing are upbeat about China-U.S. relations, saying both sides can benefit through talks and cooperation. The CEO of food and agricultural firm Cargill's, Brian Sykes, was among the delegation.
4: The Chinese economy seems to be strong, and the outlook is

0: it's nice to see the two countries together collaborating. So it's been good to be here. Dialogue is always a good start, and seek common understanding. And I think that's what we've seen today with President Xi and President Trump. We've seen good collaboration, and that drives understanding. And when we do that, we can find areas that we can work together and grow both economies.
1: Chief Executive John Lee has called on the media to serve the interests of Hong Kong and the country in the face of an ever-changing global landscape. At the annual Hong Kong News Awards ceremony, Lee also urged journalists not to be biased and to uphold their professional ethics.
2: News reporting gives media workers some rights. With rights comes responsibilities. These responsibilities include not being biased, not using news as a personal tool, and not seeking private gains. They also include providing people with correct and high-quality information.
1: Housing Secretary Winnie Ho says she's confident the government can reach its public housing waiting time target of 4.5 years. The Housing Bureau says the average wait has already fallen below 5 years. Ho says the government is pushing ahead with increasing the supply of public flats.
3: We're now entering a new phase. Last time, the average waiting time was 5.1 years. This time, we've dropped to 4.7 years. And going forward, you'll likely hear more often about waiting times in the four-year range. Within this administration's term, we can say we've capped the waiting time at under 5 years, and we're now pushing further toward our goal of reaching 4.5 years.
1: The Privacy Commissioner's Office says seven institutions have reported data breaches involving more than 72,000 people after the online education platform Canvas was hacked recently. The compromised data includes names, email addresses and student ID information. Commissioner Ada Chung says she hopes Canvas won't pay a ransom.
4: If I pay the ransom once, will I really get all my data back? What if the hackers have already made copies before returning it? Or worse, what if other hackers find out you're willing to pay ransoms and come after you again? The risks, in fact, become even greater.
1: To the weather forecast, it's going to be cloudy with occasional showers and thunderstorms. Temperatures in the region of 24 to 27 degrees. Moderate to fresh east to southeasterly winds that will be occasionally strong offshore. The weather will remain unsettled tomorrow and on Sunday before the showers gradually ease off in the following couple of days. Currently at the observatory, 25 degrees, relative humidity 85%. You're listening to RTHK. The time is 5 minutes past 11. The Foreign Ministry says China has been working to end the conflict in the Middle East. This came as Donald Trump said the war and the closure of the Strait of Hormuz were discussed on the second day of his talks with President Xi Jinping. Trump earlier told Fox TV that his patience with Iran was running out. Chloe Fung reports.
5: Trump was originally scheduled to travel to China in late March, but he postponed the visit to deal with the U.S. war in Iran. When he made it to Beijing, the conflict in the Middle East was raised in his talks with President Xi.
6: We did discuss Iran. We feel very similar to Iran. We want that to end. We don't want them to have a nuclear weapon. We want the straits open. We're closing it now. They closed it, then we closed it on top of them. But we want the straits open, and we want them to get it ended, because it's a crazy thing. They're a little bit crazy, and that's no good. Can't have it. They cannot have a nuclear weapon.
5: At his regular briefing, the foreign ministry noted that the hostilities in the Middle East have inflicted heavy human casualties and threatened global economic growth. Here's ministry spokesperson Guo Jiaquan.
7: China stands ready to work with all sides to ensure global energy security and keep global industrial and supply chain stable. The pressing task is to restore peace and stability in the Gulf and Middle East region.
5: It said that there's no point in continuing a conflict which should not have happened in the first place, adding that shipping lanes should be reopened as soon as possible. Beijing welcomed the U.S.-Iran ceasefire, which took effect more than a month ago. The ministry added that as the door of a dialogue has been opened, it should not be closed again, stressing that the right way forward is through dialogue and negotiation.
1: After talks on trade and Iran, President Xi Jinping took his US counterpart on a rare tour of a former imperial garden. Their stroll offered a rare glimpse of informal interactions between the heads of state. Azam Khan has more.
8: President Xi Jinping showed Trump the centuries-old trees as they strolled through Beijing's walled-off Zhongnanhai Garden, the translators trailing them. Gesturing to the trees, Xi said they were over 200 years old, with some in the garden over 300 and 400 years old. After expressing his surprise, Trump asked if other foreign leaders had been given the same tour. Xi responded, very rarely, and that at first diplomatic events weren't held at the garden, and it's extremely rare, adding that, for example, Russian President Vladimir Putin has been here. Trump replied saying, good, I like that. Putin is expected to visit China next week.
1: The SAR government has upgraded its forecast for the city's headline inflation by 0.8 percentage points to 2.6% for the year, citing the impact of the Iran war. However, it has maintained its economic growth target at a range of between 2.5 and 3.5% for this year, thanks to positive factors such as exports. The number of visitor arrivals in Hong Kong in April jumped 10% from the same month last year. As Chloe Fung reports, the city's flagship Rugby Sevens attracted more international travellers.
5: Preliminary figures from the Hong Kong Tourism Board show that the number of arrivals reached 4.2 million in April, with those from long-haul markets jumping 20% to 411,500. Arrivals from the mainland also rose notably, increasing by 10% year-on-year to about 3.1 million, about 73% of the total number. But there was only a marginal rise of 1 to 2% from short-haul and new markets. Visitor arrivals for the first 4 months came in at 18.5 million, up 15% compared to the same period last year. Looking ahead, the board said it will closely monitor developments in the Middle East conflict and assess its impact on air traffic capacity and the tourism market. It added that it will flexibly allocate resources and attract high-value visitors to maximize the economic contributions of the tourism industry. Between January and April, arrivals from the mainland reached almost 14.2 million, or about 76% of the total, marking an increase of 18% from a year ago. Inbound trips from elsewhere rose by 8% year-on-year to 4.3 million. The Hong Kong Sevens that was held at the 50,000-seat Kai Tak Stadium in mid-April helped draw tens of thousands of visitors, with overseas travelers accounting for almost 30% of the total attendees.
1: U.S. President Donald Trump has disclosed hundreds of millions of dollars worth of financial transactions this year involving the securities of major American companies, Azam Khan reports.
8: Trump's financial disclosure report to the Office of Government Ethics detailed purchases of securities of tech companies like Nvidia, Apple, Amazon, Microsoft, Oracle, and Uber. Each transaction ranged between $1 million and $5 million U.S. dollars, according to government documents. There were more than 2,300 purchases between January and March. The nearly 1,300 sales in the quarter included transactions involving Microsoft, Amazon, and Meta, worth between $5 million and $25 million. The filing did not give specifics on the type of security, whether they were stocks or bonds. The Office of Government Ethics oversees the executive branch to prevent financial conflicts of interest and other ethics violations. Trump has routinely dismissed accusations that he and his family are using the presidency to enrich themselves. His assets are held in a trust administered by his son, Donald Jr. It is structured in such a way that the president can at any time resume direct management of his holdings.
1: CIA Director John Ratcliffe has reportedly told Cuban leaders that they have to make fundamental changes before Washington will discuss economic and security issues with Havana. It's not clear what changes the Trump administration has in mind. Ratcliffe is believed to be only the second CIA chief to visit Cuba since the 1959 Socialist Revolution, after which the United States imposed an economic blockade on the Caribbean state. His visit comes in the wake of the threat

0: threats by Trump to oust the Cuban government. Cubans, meanwhile, have endured another round of power cuts. Jamie Clark reports.
1: Cubans in Havana faced deepening disruption. Fuel shortages and severe electricity cuts shut businesses, darkened traffic lights, and left residents waiting for transport in a city already strained by scarcity. By mid-morning, officials had restored power to some essential services across eastern Cuba, the region hit. The country's energy and mines minister said on Wednesday that the island had completely run out of fuel oil and diesel, both critical to powering its electrical grid. He blamed blackouts on a US blockade. Havana districts had gone without electricity for 20 to 22 hours a day this week, worsening tensions as people struggled with shortages of food, fuel and medicine. 55-year-old Rodolfo Aragon is a small business owner.
2: It's very complicated and it's affecting people badly, especially children who aren't going to school. The country has a fuel shortage. That's not a lie. Our economy has hit rock bottom. There is no investment to do anything. And this is the reality we are left with.
1: Widespread protests broke out across Havana on Wednesday evening as the power cuts in some parts of the city spanned 24 hours or more, threatening to spoil frozen food reserves and making sleep all but impossible for many residents. The blackouts dramatically worsened in January after US President Donald Trump threatened tariffs on any nation supplying the island with fuel. Venezuela and Mexico, once the country's top suppliers of crude oil, have since cut off shipments. Trump has predicted Cuba would collapse and has said he wants to oust the current government. The United Nations last week called Trump's fuel blockade unlawful, saying it had obstructed the Cuban people's right to development while undermining their rights to food, education, health and water and sanitation.
0: Here in Hong Kong, the government has announced that the fourth day of Lunar New Year in 2027 will be a general holiday. It's a substitution for the second day, which will fall on a Sunday. The holiday period will begin on February the 6th. The list of public holidays for next year also shows there'll be a four-day Easter holiday from March the 26th. This will be followed by another long weekend for the Qingming Festival at the beginning of April. And to end the news, a reminder of our top stories. Donald Trump leaves Beijing after a summit hailed by President Xi Jinping. And John Lee calls on the media to serve the interests of Hong Kong and the country. The news from RTHK.
3: And we're back at it. It's After Hours with Michael Lance. Some more dedications and requests coming up.

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What is up, Jade? No, I have not been getting your letters. Have you been sending them? They're not getting to me. I don't know where they're at, but I'm so happy to hear from you. I'm glad you're doing okay. You got a nice one here. A lot of things to talk about. Do I have any hobbies? Yes. Of course, producing music. I could just sit in my studio all day, all night long. I'm a huge gamer, PlayStation gamer.

0: I'm a game whenever I can. Love movies, love getting outside, love camping. I'm from a farm, so, you know, I like getting out and getting dirty, doing things like that. Favorite sport? American football. Go Big Red, Nebraska Cornhuskers. I also love watching tennis. I'm a huge MMA fan, love the UFC. Favorite genre of music? Well, with my upbringing, I love all kinds of music. I produce all kinds of music, but, and I find that I'm producing a lot of pop and R&B these days, but my heart always goes back to rock and roll. Classic rock and roll. Toto's the greatest band of all time. Doors, second greatest band of all time. Love the Police. Love CCR. So I'd have to say rock and roll tops it all. So I understand it's your dad's birthday on May 1st. Born 1960, so what, that's putting about 86. Yeah, no, not 86 for my math. So I'm a musician, not a math. 66. Anyway, Dad, Jade has a message for you. Hello, Dad. Heart emoji, it's me. Your one and only daughter sending a message over the radio. Pretty cool, eh? Anyway, happy-ish birthday. Although you sound like an emptying volcano when you sleep, I love you so much. More than you could imagine, and miss you the same amount. So stay strong, and I'll be strong for you. We'll get through this together. Can't wait to see you again, alive and well, praying for you always. And although I'm not there physically to celebrate properly with you, let's just pretend, shall we? Here's Elvis, Just Pretend.
1: Just pretend.

King of Rock, Elvis Presley. And I have to tell you, Jade, I actually ran onto your story somehow on YouTube the other day, and it just blows my mind what the world is coming to. I just can't believe what you've gone through. I hope someday I get to meet you. You have to be one of the strongest people I know. Anyway, Dad, you've been one of my biggest supporters in life. You're my rock, a safe place. You helped me build a spiritual foundation that's so strong that not even prison could shake. Never doubt your power, because you hold a power that not even death could defeat. I'm right beside you, ish. Everything is going to be okay, and no matter what, I'm always going to be your sugar, sugar. Jade, please. Please keep writing. Actually, I just noticed you wrote more on the back. Said you used to dance to this with your dad in your crib. Days 101 also means a lot to you too. All the best, Jade. Please keep writing.

Bean, my little tater, she is doing well. She'll probably be in here next week or so. I saw your little scribbles down. You miss your PS4. What games you into? Please let me know. Here's Landon Pig and Lucy Shorts, Darling. Ooh.

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He was a picker, he was a fiddle player, singer. Traveled all over North America with him, playing in clubs and bars. Please keep writing. It's so good to hear from you. Here's Aaron Lyons, Somebody, Someone. My Canadian girl, Jade. Keep on keeping on.

And from the other Canadian, Albert, shout out to my brothers and the clan, Alan the Scouse, Paul the Brummy, Philippe the Colombian, Jojo the International. Here's some Hey Jude.

0: Hours with Micah Lance. Getting ready to wrap up some of the dedications. Got some from New Hong and the Deportees.
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0: The New Hong and the Deportees. That's what I, yes, that's it. That is correct. All is well. It's much my pleasure to be taking your requests and dedications. Here's Def Leppard, Animal.

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1: New Hong, your drawing skills are stellar. Your Mickey Mouse drawing is amazing, dude. Here's Metallica, Whiskey in the Jar.

We're going to be pulling it back. That's it for Friday. Weekend is here, people. Radio 3. Here's some Whiskey Lullaby. News coming up next.

0: RTHK, the news at 12 with Todd Harding. US President Donald Trump has left Beijing after 2 days of talks with President Xi Jinping. Haley Yip reports.
1: Students waving Chinese and American flags were at the airport to bid Trump farewell. He spoke to Foreign Minister Wang Yi before boarding Air Force One following his two-day summit with President Xi Jinping. She hosted Trump at the Central Leadership Compound of Zhongnanhai on the second day of their talks. The Chinese leader said the two sides had set the new vision of building a constructive China-U.S. relationship of strategic stability.
2: This visit is a historic and landmark occasion. To date, we have established a new bilateral relationship, a constructive strategic stability. It can be regarded as a milestone visit, and we achieved numerous cooperative outcomes and proposals.
1: According to Xi, the two sides agreed to strengthen communication and coordination on international and regional issues.
0: Top diplomat Wang Yi has announced that President Xi Jinping will pay a state visit to the United States in autumn this year at the invitation of U.S. President Donald Trump. Wang was speaking to reporters after the summit between the two leaders in Beijing. He called on the two sides to work together to make thorough preparations for the interactions and exchanges between the two heads of state. Wang also said the economic and trade teams of the two countries will work to expand two-way trade under a reciprocal tariff reduction framework. Business leaders who accompanied Donald Trump to Beijing are upbeat about China-U.S. relations, saying both sides can benefit through talks and cooperation. The CEO of food and agricultural firm Cargill, Brian Sykes, was among the delegations.
3: The Chinese economy seems to be strong and the outlook is good. It's nice to see the two countries together collaborating, so it's been good to be here. Dialogue is always a good start, and seek common understanding, and I think that's what we've seen today with President Xi and President Trump. We've seen good collaboration, and that drives understanding, and when we do that, we can find areas that we can work together and grow both economies.
0: Chief Executive John Lee has called on the media to serve the interests of Hong Kong and the country in the face of an ever-changing global landscape. At the annual Hong Kong News Awards ceremony, Lee urged journalists not to be biased and to uphold their professional ethics.
4: News reporting gives media workers some rights. With rights comes responsibilities. These responsibilities include not being biased, not using news as a personal tool, and not seeking private gains. They also include providing people with correct and high-quality information.
0: The Privacy Commissioner's Office says seven institutions have reported data breaches involving more than 72,000 people after the online education platform Canvas was hacked recently. The compromised data includes names, email addresses and student ID information. Commissioner Ada Chung says she hopes Canvas won't pay a ransom.
5: If I pay the ransom once, will I really get all my data back? What if the hackers have already made copies before returning it? Or worse, what if other hackers find out you're willing to pay ransoms and come after you again? The risks, in fact, become even greater.
0: U.S. President Donald Trump has disclosed hundreds of millions of dollars worth of financial transactions this year involving the securities of major American companies. Azam Khan reports.
6: Trump's financial disclosure report to the Office of Government Ethics detailed purchases of securities of tech companies like Nvidia, Apple, Amazon, Microsoft, Oracle, and Uber. Each transaction ranged between $1 million and $5 million U.S. dollars. There were more than 2,300 purchases between January and March. The nearly 1,300 sales in the quarter included transactions involving Microsoft, Amazon, and Meta, worth between $5 million and $25 million. Trump has routinely dismissed accusations that he and his family are using the presidency to enrich themselves. His assets are held in a trust administered by his son, Donald Jr. It is structured in such a way that the president can at any time resume direct management of his holdings.
0: To the weather forecast, cloudy with occasional showers and thunderstorms. Temperatures in the region of 24 to 27 degrees with moderate to fresh east to southeasterly winds that will be occasionally strong offshore. Currently at the observatory, the temperature is 25 degrees Celsius. The relative humidity now stands at 85%. That's the news and weather from RTHK.
7: Happy Saturday. This is After Hours with Michael Lance. Got 55 more minutes of tunes coming your way. We're going to sink into some heavy ones. Thanks for hanging out.

0: Etomidate gets you addicted, and you'll lose your mind. It destroys your well-being and life. Your bestie shares good stuff to vape and chill when you're feeling down. And there's easy money and free trips for bringing goods across borders. These are traps. Real friends won't get you hooked on drugs. Drug trafficking is a serious offense, and traffickers are liable to life imprisonment. Never act out of greed. Etomidate? Not once, not ever. Listen to me. Let's stand firm, knock drugs out.
1: 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Smoking is also banned while queuing for public transport or to enter certain places. The fixed penalty for smoking offenses has been increased to $3,000. For details, please visit the TACO website.

Bringing some Hades hair bands that are still kicking in the 90s. Toto, Wings of Time, here's Bon Jovi, Better Roses. Ray Earn Radio 3, it's After Hours with Michael Lance.

Just over halfway through the hour before I turn things over to Night Music and say goodbye for the weekend. Here's Jethro Tull, Aqualung.

That's it for me. Have a good weekend. Get out there. Have some fun. Follow the rules. Be safe. But most importantly, have fun. This has been After Hours with Michael Lance. Thank you to Steven and the fan club. All of the dedications and requests. Great hearing from you, Albert, Steven, Nikita, Newhong. And yes, my Canadian girl, Jade. So good to hear from you. Radio 3. Guys are Tragically Hip and Billy Joel to finish off. I'm out. Oh, and Miami. Thank you for riding in.

0: RTHK, the news at 1 with Todd Harding. US President Donald Trump has left Beijing after 2 days of talks with President Xi Jinping. Haley Yip reports.
1: They've agreed they want to buy oil from the United States. They're going to go to Texas. We're going to start sending Chinese ships to Texas and to Louisiana.
0: I do apologize. That's the wrong piece of audio. We'll come back to that. Top diplomat Wang Yi has announced that President Xi Jinping will pay a state visit to the United States in autumn this year at the invitation of U.S. President Donald Trump. Wang was speaking to reporters after the summit between the two leaders in Beijing. He called on the two sides to work together to make thorough preparations for the interactions and exchanges between the two heads of state. Wang also said that the economic and trade teams of the two countries will work to expand two-way trade under a reciprocal tariff reduction framework. And I do apologize, we are still having a little bit of technical trouble. Business leaders who accompanied Donald Trump in Beijing are upbeat about China-US relations, saying both sides can benefit through talks and cooperation. The CEO of food and agricultural firm Cargill, Brian Sykes, was among the delegations.
2: The Chinese economy seems to be strong and the outlook is good. It's nice to see the two countries together collaborating, so it's been good to be here. Dialogue is always a good start, and seek common understanding, and I think that's what we've seen today with President Xi and President Trump. We've seen good collaboration, and that drives understanding, and when we do that, we can find areas that we can work together and grow both economies.
0: And I'm delighted to say we can go back to Haley Yip's report on President Xi and Donald Trump in Beijing.
3: Students waving Chinese and American flags were at the airport to bid Trump farewell. He spoke to Foreign Minister Wang Yi before boarding Air Force One following his two-day summit with President Xi Jinping. Xi hosted Trump at the Central Leadership Compound of Zhongnanhai on the second day of their talks. The Chinese leader said the two sides had set the new vision of building a constructive China-U.S. relationship of strategic stability.
4: This visit is a historic and landmark occasion. To date, we have established a new bilateral relationship, a constructive strategic stability. It can be regarded as a milestone visit, and we achieved numerous cooperative outcomes and proposals.
3: According to Xi, the two sides agreed to strengthen communication and coordination on international and regional issues.
0: Chief Executive John Lee has called on the media to serve the interests of Hong Kong and the country in the face of an ever-changing global landscape. At the annual Hong Kong News Awards ceremony, Lee urged journalists not to be biased and to uphold their professional ethics.
5: News reporting gives media workers some rights. With rights comes responsibilities. These responsibilities include not being biased, not using news as a personal tool, and not seeking private gains. They also include providing people with correct and high-quality information.
0: Lee also said that high-quality reporting will help the government gain a better understanding of public sentiment. The Privacy Commissioner's Office says seven institutions have

0: Reported data breaches involving more than 72,000 people after the online education platform Canvas was hacked. The compromised data includes names, email addresses and student ID information. Commissioner Ada Chung says she hopes Canvas won't pay a ransom.
1: If I pay the ransom once, will I really get all my data back? What if the hackers have already made copies before returning it? Or worse, what if other hackers find out you're willing to pay ransoms and come after you again? The risks, in fact, become even greater.
0: U.S. President Donald Trump has disclosed hundreds of millions of dollars worth of financial transactions this year involving the securities of major American companies, as Azam Khan reports.
2: Trump's financial disclosure report to the Office of Government Ethics detailed purchases of securities of tech companies like Nvidia, Apple, Amazon, Microsoft, Oracle, and Uber.
0: And the weather forecast, cloudy with occasional showers and thunderstorms. Temperatures in the region of 24 to 27 degrees with moderate to fresh east to southeasterly winds that will be occasionally strong offshore. The weather will be unsettled again tomorrow and on Sunday before the showers gradually ease off in the following couple of days. Currently at the observatory, the temperature is 25 degrees Celsius. The relative humidity now stands at 87%. And once again, I do apologise for our technical difficulties. 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

0: RTHK, the news at 2 with Todd Harding. US President Donald Trump has left Beijing after 2 days of talks with President Xi Jinping. Haley Yip reports.
1: Students waving Chinese and American flags were at the airport to bid Trump farewell. He spoke to Foreign Minister Wang Yi before boarding Air Force One following his 2-day summit with President Xi Jinping. She hosted Trump at the Central Leadership Compound of Zhongnanhai on the second day of their talks. The Chinese leader said the two sides had set the new vision of building a constructive China-U.S. relationship of strategic stability.
2: This visit is a historic and landmark occasion. To date, we have established a new bilateral relationship, a constructive strategic stability. It can be regarded as a milestone visit, and we achieved numerous cooperative outcomes and proposals.
1: According to Xi, the two sides agreed to strengthen communication and coordination on international and regional issues.
0: Top diplomat Wang Yi has announced that President Xi Jinping will pay a state visit to the United States in autumn this year at the invitation of U.S. President Donald Trump. Wang was speaking to reporters after the summit between the two leaders in Beijing. He called on the two sides to work together to make thorough preparations for the interactions and exchanges between the two heads of state. Wang also said that the economic and trade teams of the two countries will work to expand two-way trade under a reciprocal tariff reduction framework. Business leaders who accompanied Donald Trump to Beijing are upbeat about China-U.S. relations, saying both sides can benefit through talks and cooperation. The CEO of food and agricultural firm Cargill, Brian Sykes, was among the delegation.
3: They've agreed they want to buy oil from the United States. They're going to go to Texas. We're going to start sending Chinese ships.
4: The Chinese economy seems to be strong and the outlook is good. It's nice to see the two countries together collaborating, so it's been good to be here. Dialogue is always a good start and seek common understanding, and I think that's what we've seen today with President Xi and President Trump. We've seen good collaboration, and that drives understanding, and when we do that, we can find areas that we can work together and grow both economies.
0: Chief Executive John Lee has called on the media to serve the interests of Hong Kong and the country in the face of an ever-changing global landscape. At the annual Hong Kong News Awards ceremony, Lee urged journalists not to be biased and to uphold their professional ethics.
5: News reporting gives media workers some rights. With rights comes responsibilities. These responsibilities include not being biased, not using news as a personal tool, and not seeking private gains. They also include providing people with correct and high-quality information.
0: The Privacy Commissioner's Office says 7 institutions have reported data breaches involving more than 72,000 people after the online education platform Canvas was hacked recently. The compromised data includes names, email addresses, and student ID information. Commissioner Ada Chung says she hopes Canvas won't pay a ransom.
6: If I pay the ransom once, will I really get all my data back? What if the hackers have already made copies before returning it? Or worse, what if other hackers find out you're willing to pay ransoms and come after you again? The risks, in fact, become even greater.
0: U.S. President Donald Trump has disclosed hundreds of millions of dollars worth of financial transactions this year involving the securities of major American companies. Azam Khan reports.
7: Trump's financial disclosure report to the Office of Government Ethics detailed purchases of securities of tech companies like Nvidia, Apple, Amazon, Microsoft, Oracle, and Uber. Each transaction ranged between $1 million and $5 million U.S. dollars. There were more than 2,000.

0: 1,300 purchases between January and March. The nearly 1,300 sales in the quarter included transactions involving Microsoft, Amazon, and Meta, worth between $5 million and $25 million. Trump has routinely dismissed accusations that he and his family are using the presidency to enrich themselves. His assets are held in a trust administered by his son, Donald Jr. It is structured in such a way that the president can at any time resume direct management of his holdings.
1: To the weather forecast, cloudy with occasional showers and thunderstorms. Temperatures in the region of 24 to 27 degrees with moderate to fresh east to southeasterly winds that will be occasionally strong offshore. Currently at the observatory, 25 degrees, humidity 89%. News and weather, RTHK.

already

0: RTHK, the news at 3 with Todd Harding. US President Donald Trump has left Beijing after 2 days of talks with President Xi Jinping. Haley Yip reports.
1: Students waving Chinese and American flags were at the airport to bid Trump farewell. He spoke to Foreign Minister Wang Yi before boarding Air Force One following his two-day summit with President Xi Jinping. She hosted Trump at the Central Leadership Compound of Zhongnanhai on the second day of their talks. The Chinese leader said the two sides had set the new vision of building a constructive China-U.S. relationship of strategic stability.
2: This visit is a historic and landmark occasion. To date, we have established a new bilateral relationship, a constructive strategic stability. It can be regarded as a milestone visit, and we achieved numerous cooperative outcomes and proposals.
1: According to Xi, the two sides agreed to strengthen communication and coordination on international and regional issues.
0: Top diplomat Wang Yi has announced that President Xi Jinping will pay a state visit to the United States in autumn this year at the invitation of U.S. President Donald Trump. Wang was speaking to reporters after the summit between the two leaders in Beijing. He called on the two sides to work together to make thorough preparations for the interactions and exchanges between the two heads of state. Wang also said the economic and trade teams of the two countries will work to expand two-way trade under a reciprocal tariff reduction framework. Business leaders who accompanied Donald Trump to Beijing are upbeat about China-U.S. relations, saying both sides can benefit through talks and cooperation. The CEO of food and agricultural firm Cargill, Brian Sykes, was among the delegations.
3: The Chinese economy seems to be strong and the outlook is good. It's nice to see the two countries together collaborating, so it's been good to be here. Dialogue is always a good start and seek common understanding, and I think that's what we've seen today with President Xi and President Trump. We've seen good collaboration, and that drives understanding, and when we do that, we can find areas that we can work together and grow both economies.
0: Chief Executive John Lee has called on the media to serve the interests of Hong Kong and the country in the face of an ever-changing global landscape. At the annual Hong Kong News Awards ceremony, Lee urged journalists not to be biased and to uphold their professional ethics.
4: News reporting gives media workers some rights. With rights comes responsibilities. These responsibilities include not being biased, not using news as a personal tool, and not seeking private gains. They also include providing people with correct and high-quality information.
0: The Privacy Commissioner's Office says seven institutions have reported data breaches involving more than 72,000 people after the online education platform Canvas was hacked recently. The compromised data includes names, email addresses, and student ID information. Commissioner Ada Chung says she hopes Canvas won't pay a ransom.
5: If I pay the ransom once, will I really get all my data back? What if the hackers have already made copies before returning it? Or worse, what if other hackers find out you're willing to pay ransoms and come after you again? The risks, in fact, become even greater.
0: U.S. President Donald Trump has disclosed hundreds of millions of dollars worth of financial transactions this year involving the securities of major American companies. Azam Khan reports.
6: Trump's financial disclosure report to the Office of Government Ethics detailed purchases of securities of tech companies like Nvidia, Apple, Amazon, Microsoft, Oracle, and Uber. Each transaction ranged between $1 million and $5 million U.S. dollars. There were more than 2,300 purchases between January and March. The nearly 1,300 sales in the quarter included transactions involving Microsoft, Amazon, and Meta, worth between $5 million and $25 million. Trump has routinely dismissed accusations that he and his family are using the presidency to enrich themselves. His assets are held in a trust administered by his son, Donald Jr. It is structured in such a way that the president can at any time resume direct management of his holdings.
0: And the weather forecast, cloudy with occasional showers and thunderstorms. Temperatures in the region of 24 to 27 degrees with moderate to fresh east to southeasterly winds that will be occasionally strong offshore. The weather will be unsettled again tomorrow and on Sunday before the showers gradually ease off in the following

0: RTHK, the news at 4 with Todd Harding. US President Donald Trump has left Beijing after 2 days of talks with President Xi Jinping. Haley Yip reports.
1: Students waving Chinese and American flags were at the airport to bid Trump farewell. He spoke to foreign

0: Minister Wang Yi before boarding Air Force One following his two-day summit with President Xi Jinping. She hosted Trump at the Central Leadership Compound of Zhongnanhai on the second day of their talks. The Chinese leader said the two sides had set the new vision of building a constructive China-U.S. relationship of strategic stability.
1: This visit is a historic and landmark occasion. To date, we have established a new bilateral relationship, a constructive strategic stability. It can be regarded as a milestone visit, and we achieved numerous cooperative outcomes and proposals.
0: According to Xi, the two sides agreed to strengthen communication and coordination on international and regional issues.
2: Top diplomat Wang Yi has announced that President Xi Jinping will pay a state visit to the United States in autumn this year at the invitation of U.S. President Donald Trump. Wang was speaking to reporters after the summit between the two leaders in Beijing. He called on the two sides to work together to make thorough preparations for the interactions and exchanges between the two heads of state. Wang also said the economic and trade teams of the two countries will work to expand two-way trade under a reciprocal tariff reduction framework. Business leaders who accompanied Donald Trump to Beijing are upbeat about China-U.S. relations, saying both sides can benefit through talks and cooperation. The CEO of food and agricultural firm Cargill, Brian Sykes, was among the delegations.
3: The Chinese economy seems to be strong and the outlook is good. It's nice to see the two countries together collaborating, so it's been good to be here. Dialogue is always a good start, and seek common understanding, and I think that's what we've seen today with President Xi and President Trump. We've seen good collaboration, and that drives understanding, and when we do that, we can find areas that we can work together and grow both economies.
2: Chief Executive John Lee has called on the media to serve the interests of Hong Kong and the country in the face of an ever-changing global landscape. At the annual Hong Kong News Awards ceremony, Lee urged journalists not to be biased and to uphold their professional ethics.
4: News reporting gives media workers some rights. With rights comes responsibilities. These responsibilities include not being biased, not using news as a personal tool, and not seeking private gains. They also include providing people with correct and high-quality information.
2: The Privacy Commissioner's Office says seven institutions have reported data breaches involving more than 72,000 people after the online education platform Canvas was hacked recently. The compromised data includes names, email addresses and student ID information. Commissioner Ada Chung says she hopes Canvas won't pay a ransom.
5: If I pay the ransom once, will I really get all my data back? What if the hackers have already made copies before returning it? Or worse, what if other hackers find out you're willing to pay ransoms and come after you again? The risks, in fact, become even greater.
2: U.S. President Donald Trump has disclosed hundreds of millions of dollars worth of financial transactions this year involving the securities of major American companies. Azam Khan reports.
6: Trump's financial disclosure report to the Office of Government Ethics detailed purchases of securities of tech companies like Nvidia, Apple, Amazon, Microsoft, Oracle, and Uber. Each transaction ranged between $1 million and $5 million U.S. dollars. There were more than 2,300 purchases between January and March. The nearly 1,300 sales in the quarter included transactions involving Microsoft, Amazon, and Meta, worth between $5 million and $25 million. Trump has routinely dismissed accusations that he and his family are using the presidency to enrich themselves. His assets are held in a trust administered by his son, Donald Jr. It is structured in such a way that the president can at any time resume direct management of his holdings.
2: And the weather forecast, cloudy with occasional showers and thunderstorms. Temperatures in the region of 24 to 27 degrees with moderate to fresh east to southeasterly winds. The weather will be unsettled again on Sunday and on Monday before the showers gradually ease off in the next few days. Currently at the observatory, 25 degrees Celsius, relative humidity 88%. That's the news and weather from RTHK.

0: RTHK, the news at 5 with Todd Harding. US President Donald Trump has left Beijing after 2 days of talks with President Xi Jinping. Haley Yip reports.
1: Students waving Chinese and American flags were at the airport to bid Trump farewell. He spoke to Foreign Minister Wang Yi before boarding Air Force One following his 2-day summit with President Xi Jinping. She hosted Trump at the Central Leadership Compound of Zhongnanhai on the second day of their talks. The Chinese leader said the two sides had set the new vision of building a constructive China-U.S. relationship of strategic stability.
0: Top diplomat Wang Yi has announced that President Xi Jinping will pay a state visit to the United States in autumn this year at the invitation of U.S. President Donald Trump. Wang was speaking to reporters after the summit between the two leaders in Beijing. He called on the two sides to work together to make thorough preparations for the interactions and exchanges.

0: exchanges between the two heads of state. Wang also said that the economic and trade teams of the two countries will work to expand two-way trade under a reciprocal tariff reduction framework. Business leaders who accompanied Donald Trump to Beijing are upbeat about China-US relations, saying both sides can benefit through talks and cooperation. The CEO of food and agricultural firm Cargill, Brian Sykes, was among the delegation.
1: The Chinese economy seems to be strong and the outlook is good. It's nice to see the two countries together collaborating, so it's been good to be here. Dialogue is always a good start, and seek common understanding, and I think that's what we've seen today with President Xi and President Trump. We've seen good collaboration, and that drives understanding, and when we do that, we can find areas that we can work together and grow both economies.
0: Here in Hong Kong, the Privacy Commissioner's Office says seven institutions have reported data breaches involving more than 72,000 people after the online education platform Canvas was hacked recently. The compromised data includes names, email addresses and student ID information. Commissioner Ada Chung says she hopes Canvas won't pay a ransom.
2: If I pay the ransom once, will I really get all my data back? What if the hackers have already made copies before returning it? Or worse, what if other hackers find out you're willing to pay ransoms and come after you again? The risks, in fact, become even greater.
0: Overseas again, Lebanon's negotiating delegation in Washington says the extension of the truce with Israel and the establishment of a U.S.-facilitated security track paves the way for lasting stability. The truce in the Israel-Hezbollah war was extended for 45 days following the third round of negotiations between Lebanese and Israeli representatives in the U.S. capital. Lebanon was dragged into the Middle East war on March 2nd when Tehran-backed Hezbollah fired rockets at Israel in retaliation for the killing of Iran's Supreme Leader Ali Khamenei. The Director General of the World Health Organization says they're helping the Democratic Republic of Congo to contain an outbreak of Ebola in the country's northeast. Dr. Tedros Adhanom Ghebreyesus was speaking at the WHO's headquarters in Geneva.
3: I had a call with the Minister of Health of the Democratic Republic of the Congo, Minister Roger Kamba, concerning the new outbreak of Ebola disease in the country's northeastern Ituri province. Currently, WHO is aware that 13 cases of Ebola have been confirmed, and on the 5th of May, WHO received a signal of suspected cases and sent a team to Ituri to support DRC health officials in their investigation of the outbreak and collect samples in the field.
0: Earlier, Africa's Centre for Disease Control and Prevention, the top public health agency on the continent, said the outbreak had caused 65 deaths out of 246 suspected cases so far. US stocks retreated from artificial intelligence-fueled highs overnight as spiking crude prices led to global inflation fears. The S&P 500 fell 1.2% to 7,408, the Dow fell 1.1% to 49,526, and the Nasdaq fell 1.5% to 26,225. To the weather forecast, cloudy with occasional showers and thunderstorms. Those showers will be heavy in some areas first thing. Temperatures in the region of 24 to 27 degrees with moderate to fresh east to southeasterly winds that will be occasionally strong offshore. The weather will be unsettled again on Sunday and on Monday before the showers gradually ease off in the next few days. Currently at the observatory, 25 degrees Celsius, humidity 87%. News and weather, RTHK.
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0: RTHK, the news at 6 with Todd Harding. US President Donald Trump is returning to the US after 2 days of talks in Beijing with President Xi Jinping. Haley Yip reports.
1: Students waving Chinese and American flags were at the airport to bid Trump farewell. He spoke to Foreign Minister Wang Yi before boarding Air Force One following his 2-day summit with President Xi Jinping. She hosted Trump at the Central Leadership Compound of Zhongnanhai on the second day of their talks. The Chinese leader said the two sides had set the new vision of building a constructive China-U.S. relationship of strategic stability.
0: Top diplomat Wang Yi has announced that President Xi Jinping will pay a state visit to the United States in autumn this year at the invitation of U.S. President Donald Trump. Wang was speaking to reporters after the summit between the two leaders in Beijing. He called on the two sides to work together to make thorough preparations for the interactions and exchanges between the two heads of state. Wang also said that the economic and trade teams of the two countries will work to expand two-way trade under a reciprocal tariff reduction framework. Business leaders who accompanied Donald Trump to Beijing are upbeat about China-U.S. relations, saying both sides can benefit through talks and cooperation. The CEO of food and agricultural firm Cargill, Brian Sykes, was among the delegation.
2: The Chinese economy seems

0: be strong, and the outlook is good. It's nice to see the two countries together collaborating, so it's been good to be here. Dialogue is always a good start, and seek common understanding, and I think that's what we've seen today with President Xi and President Trump. We've seen good collaboration, and that drives understanding, and when we do that, we can find areas that we can work together and grow both economies.
1: Here in Hong Kong, the Privacy Commissioner's Office says seven institutions have reported data breaches involving more than 72,000 people after the online education platform Canvas was hacked recently. The compromised data includes names, email addresses and student ID information. Commissioner Ada Chung says she hopes Canvas won't pay a ransom.
2: If I pay the ransom once, will I really get all my data back? What if the hackers have already made copies before returning it? Or worse, what if other hackers find out you're willing to pay ransoms and come after you again? The risks, in fact, become even greater.
1: Lebanon's negotiating delegation in Washington says the extension of the truce with Israel and the establishment of a U.S.-facilitated security track paves the way for lasting stability. The truce in the Israel-Hezbollah war was extended for 45 days following the third round of negotiations between Lebanese and Israeli representatives in the U.S. Capitol. Lebanon was dragged into the Middle East war on March 2nd when Tehran-backed Hezbollah fired rockets at Israel in retaliation for the killing of Iran's supreme leader Ali Khamenei. The Director General of the World Health Organization says they're helping the Democratic Republic of Congo to contain an outbreak of Ebola in the country's northeast. Dr. Tedros Adhanom Ghebreyesus was speaking at the WHO's headquarters in Geneva.
3: I had a call with the Minister of Health of the Democratic Republic of the Congo, Minister Roger Kamba, concerning the new outbreak of Ebola disease in the country's northeastern Ituri province. Currently, WHO is aware that 13 cases of Ebola have been confirmed, and on the 5th of May, WHO received a signal of suspected cases and sent a team to Ituri to support DRC health officials in their investigation of the outbreak and collect samples in the field.
1: Earlier, Africa's Center for Disease Control and Prevention, the top public health agency on the continent, said the outbreak had caused 65 deaths out of 246 suspected cases so far. U.S. stocks retreated from artificial intelligence-fueled highs overnight as spiking crude prices led to global inflation fears. The S&P 500 fell 1.2% to 7,408. The Dow fell 1.1% to 49,526. And the Nasdaq fell 1.5% to 26,225. To the weather forecast, it'll be cloudy with a few showers. Those showers will be heavier in some areas. There'll be isolated thunderstorms later on. A top temperature today of about 27 degrees with moderate to fresh easterly winds, occasionally strong offshore and on high ground. The weather will stay unsettled tomorrow and on Monday. Those showers will lessen gradually by midweek. Currently at the observatory, 25 degrees, humidity 87%. News and weather, RTHK.

Ladies and gentlemen, featuring on the stage tonight, the great Egyptian artist, Hakim, and the world's godfather of soul.

0: RTHK, it's 7 o'clock. This is Weekend AM with Ben Che. This morning, President Xi Jinping describes the visit by his U.S. counterpart Donald Trump as a historic and landmark occasion. Bond and equity markets stumble on inflation fears. And Lebanon's negotiating delegation in Washington says the extension of the truce with Israel paves the way for lasting stability. U.S. President Donald Trump is returning to the U.S. after 2 days of talks with President Xi Jinping during a state visit. They said the summit helped to improve ties between the two economic powerhouses, but there was little in the way of business contracts. The leaders held a private meeting before Trump departed for the airport. Haley Yip has our top story.
1: Students waving Chinese and American flags were at the airport to bid Trump farewell. He spoke to Foreign Minister Wang Yi before boarding Air Force One following his two-day summit with President Xi Jinping. She hosted Trump at the Central Leadership Compound of Zhongnanhai on the second day of their talks. The Chinese leader said the two sides had set the new vision of building a constructive China-U.S. relationship of strategic stability.
2: This visit is a historic and landmark occasion. To date, we have established a new bilateral relationship, a constructive strategic stability. It can be regarded as a milestone visit, and we achieved numerous cooperative outcomes and proposals.
1: According to Xi, the two sides agreed to strengthen communication and coordination on international and regional issues. He said people around the world place their hopes on China and the United States finding a right path to get along with each other and to achieve peaceful coexistence and win-win cooperation on the basis of mutual respect. Trump, for his part, said it was a great couple of days and described Xi as a warm person. The U.S. president said some fantastic trade deals were struck during his visit. He told Fox News that Xi indicated China will buy 200 Boeing jets and

0: is looking for oil.
1: They've agreed they want to buy oil from the United States. They're going to go to Texas. We're going to start sending Chinese ships to Texas and to Louisiana and to Alaska. And I think that was another thing that was agreed to. That's a big thing.
0: Trump's visit to Beijing was the first by a U.S. president since his last trip in 2017. It came at a time when his approval ratings in the United States continued to drop amid growing discontent over rising petrol prices as supplies were reduced by the conflict in the Middle East.
2: Concerns about inflation have been hitting bond and equity markets overnight. Oil rose to over $109 per barrel on a lack of progress in ending the Iran war. Bond prices fell, pushing up the yield on the 10-year U.S. Treasury to about 4.59%. That's sharply up from 4.47% the previous day and well above its 3.97% level from before war. U.S. stocks also retreated. The S&P 500 fell 1.2% to 7,408. The Dow fell 1.1% to 49,526. And the Nasdaq fell 1.5% to 26,225. Lee Bennett is the chief investment strategist at Concurrent Investment Advisors.
3: Oil is up another 4% today. We obviously saw an impact on the CPI and the PPI. And the longer that oil prices stay up, the longer we're going to have rising inflation. And this is the first time we've really seen the 10-year inflation expectations cross 2.5%. And historically, that's been very consistent with a period where the Fed has had to increase interest rates. So you're really seeing a sell-off in small caps, consumer discretionary, anything that's more risk-oriented, and you're seeing a rotation into companies that have better balance sheets.
2: Lebanon's negotiating delegation in Washington says the extension of the truce with Israel and the establishment of a U.S.-facilitated security track paves the way for lasting stability, Todd Harding reports.
4: The truce, which was set to expire on Sunday, was extended for 45 days following the third round of negotiations between Lebanese and Israeli representatives in the U.S. Capitol. Lebanon was dragged into the Middle East war on March the 2nd, when Tehran-backed Hezbollah fired rockets at Israel in retaliation for the killing of Iran's supreme leader Ali Khamenei. In response, Israel pounded Lebanon and invaded the south of the country. Israel says Hezbollah is not part of the ceasefire diplomacy and attacks have been continuing.
2: And the weather forecast, cloudy with a few showers. Showers will be heavy in some areas. Right now, 25 degrees Celsius, to humidity 87%. RTHK, the time is now 7:05. Locally, Secretary for Housing Winnie Ho has expressed confidence that the government will be able to reach its public housing waiting time target of 4.5 years. Nazli Karim has the story.
5: Ho's statement came in an interview with RTHK one day after the Housing Bureau said waiting time for a public housing flat had fallen below the 5-year mark for the first time in more than 8 years.
6: We're now entering a new phase. Last time, the average waiting time was 5.1 years. This time, we've dropped to 4.7 years. And going forward, you'll likely hear more often about waiting times in the 4-year range. Within this administration's term, we can say we've capped the waiting time at under 5 years, and we're now pushing further toward our goal of reaching 4.5 years.
5: Ho said this year will see the completion of more than 20,000 light public housing units, the most so far. She hoped the public will recognize that the reduction in waiting time since the current administration took office came not only through the introduction of light public housing, but also by intensifying efforts to build traditional public housing and improve the reallocation of existing units.
6: In the next 10 years, can we push further, capping the waiting time at 4 years and moving toward a target of just over 3 years, I believe this is the natural progression.
5: Ho added that she will ensure that the light public housing projects to be completed this year will be delivered on schedule with high quality and high safety standards.
2: Authorities say they aim to reduce the period to 4.5 years by 2026 to 2027. Ryan Yip, vice president of the Our Hong Kong Foundation, told Natasha Ho that he feels that that goal proves recent government policies have worked.
7: I think that's obviously a good news, and it also reflects the hard work of the government over the past few years on increasing public housing supply. And we believe the number will continue to go down in the near future, given that there will be even more both like public housing and also traditional public housing that's going to be completed both in the later part of this year and also next year.
8: What kind of government policies do you think contributed to this shortened waiting time?
7: I think

0: There are two parts, right? One is the intense effort of the government in sourcing lands for public housing, and that actually started a few years ago. And I would say that it comes to fruition in the past 1 or 2 years. And secondly is obviously the policies of building light public housing. And because of the relatively short building time, and these light public housing can be completed in relatively short period of time, so that can increase the supply over the short period. There's also another point as well, which is the government has tightened the policies on well-off tenants and also the abuse of existing public housing units, and that also increased the number of recovery of existing units as well, and that also adds to the number of units that are available for allocation as well.
1: So officials say that they aim to reduce the waiting time to 4.5 years in 2026 and 2027. You mentioned earlier that you do have confidence that the waiting time will continue to go down in the future. So do you think this 4.5 years is possible?
0: I think that's possible. And again, that is attributed to the fact that the expected completions of public housing will increase in the later part of this year and also next year. As we are continuing solving the public housing waiting list, and we should start to turn the focus from quantity to quality. And one thing that is important to notice is the aging of existing public housing units. We do forecast there will be an increased number of existing public housing units that is over the age of 50 years and the next 10 years. And that requires significant efforts in terms of the development. And since there will be an increase in public housing supply over the next few years, we believe that would provide enough buffer for the government to sort of rehouse the existing tenants in those aged public housing units and sort of hopefully can increase the speed of redevelopment of those aged public housing units in the future.
1: Apart from those, what do you think future policies should focus on? Are there any particular areas of focus, such as geographical, etc.?
0: Obviously, two things, right? One is on redevelopment of existing units, which I have also mentioned about. Secondly, is on the cost of public housing, because we do see that there was a consistent increase in the cost of new public housing units over the past few years. And also, if you look at the forecast, the construction cost will continue to increase as well. And we believe as we have expected increase in supply over the future, that do create a buffer for the government to reconsider some of the sites to look at if there are any sites that are relatively difficult to complete in terms of terrain or in terms of other conditions, and have a review on all these sites and see if there are any conditions for the government to reduce the cost. And one thing that we have to consider is if the private rents continue to increase, that might push some more people to want to queue for the public housing as well, and that would be a potential risk to consider.
2: Chief Executive John Lee has urged media practitioners to uphold the core values of serving the interests of the country and Hong Kong in the face of an ever-changing global landscape. Elvis Yu reports.
3: The chief executive said the media should promote and contribute to Hong Kong's thriving development. Speaking at the annual Hong Kong News Awards ceremony, John Lee also called on media workers to adhere to professional ethics, pointing out that with great influence comes great responsibility in news reporting.
4: News reporting gives media workers some rights. With rights come responsibilities. These responsibilities include not being biased, not using news as a personal tool, and not seeking private gains. They also include providing correct and high-quality information.
3: Lee said media workers should also do their part in contributing to national development by telling good Chinese and Hong Kong stories. Professional, high-quality reporting, he said, will not only leave a correct record of the times, but will also help the government gain a more comprehensive understanding of public sentiment. Lee also expressed the hope that award winners will continue to fulfill their duties and produce high-quality news content.
2: Seven institutions have reported data breaches affecting more than 72,000 people after the online learning platform Canvas was targeted in a cyber attack. This was disclosed today by the Office of the Privacy Commissioner for Personal Data. Janice Lowe reports.
5: The compromised data included names, email addresses, usernames, departmental information, student IDs, and in some cases, course and system-related information. Privacy Commissioner Ada Chung said her office is contacting the institutions to find out the scope of the impact. There is no evidence of actual losses at the moment. The platform, she said, had been hacked twice, and the relevant company requires several weeks to complete its investigation. Chung urged institutions still using the platform to thoroughly review the security of their information system and consider deleting any sensitive data previously stored on the platform.

0: She said her office will condemn any bid by the platform's parent company to pay a ransom to the hackers.
1: If I pay the ransom once, will I really get all my data back? What if the hackers have already made copies before returning it? Or worse, what if other hackers find out you're willing to pay ransoms and come after you again? The risks, in fact, become even greater.
0: Chung, meanwhile, expressed concern about Instagram's decision to discontinue its end-to-end encrypted messaging feature. She urged users to consider backing up and deleting message content.
2: The number of visitor arrivals in Hong Kong in April jumped 10% from the same month last year. As Chloe Fung reports, the city's flagship rugby sevens lured more international travelers.
3: Preliminary figures from the Hong Kong Tourism Board show that the number of arrivals reached 4.2 million in April, with those from long-haul markets jumping 20% to 411,500. Arrivals from the mainland also rose notably, increasing by 10% year-on-year to about 3.1 million, about 73% of the total number. But there was only a marginal rise of 1 to 2% from short-haul and new markets. Visitor arrivals for the first 4 months came in at 18.5 million, up 15% compared to the same period last year. Looking ahead, the board said it will closely monitor developments in the Middle East conflict and assess its impact on air traffic capacity and the tourism market. It added that it will flexibly allocate resources and attract high-value visitors to maximize the economic contributions of the tourism industry. Between January and April, arrivals from the mainland reached almost 14.2 million, or about 76% of the total, marking an increase of 18% from a year ago. Inbound trips from elsewhere rose by 8% year-on-year to 4.3 million. The Hong Kong Sevens that was held at the 50,000-seat Kai Tak Stadium in mid-April helped draw tens of thousands of visitors, with overseas travelers accounting for almost 30% of the total attendees.
2: Police have arrested two people on suspicion of conspiracy to defraud and money laundering. Sources said the case was in connection with a government loan scheme. Janice Lowe has details.
0: The two are understood to be Kong Chang Fat, a former member of the Wang Fuk Court Owners Corporation, and his wife. Both are directors of an engineering company. Sources say they allegedly obtained hundreds of thousands of dollars from the special 100% loan guarantee under the SME financing guarantee scheme through fraudulent means and handled the proceeds. It is understood that the man falsified the company's operating revenue when he applied for the loan twice in 2022. Most of the loan was withdrawn in cash, including a portion that was directly transferred to the man's personal account. The scheme was a temporary relief measure during the pandemic. Borrowers had to prove that they recorded at least a 30% drop in sales turnover in any month from February 2020 compared with the monthly average of any preceding quarter between January 2019 and June 2020.
2: New People's Party Chairwoman Regina Yip has highlighted Hong Kong's opportunities in new healthcare technology, citing the city's advantage as a superconnector between the fast-growing Greater Bay Area and the rest of the world. Her remarks came ahead of the Global Prosperity Summit, organized by her think tank, the Cervantes Policy Institute. The event next Tuesday will feature some preeminent speakers from around the world. Yip was speaking on RTHK's Backchat program.
4: We are bringing distinguished speakers from many parts of the world. From Beijing, a senior diplomat who will talk about Chairman Xi Jinping's global governance initiative. And speakers from Shanghai, UK, US, France, Slovenia, Malaysia, and UAE, you know, we will be convening discussions on many very important developments around the world, which will have major impact on Hong Kong.
5: Right. I believe there's five main pillars and five panels, right? We have drug innovation, cultural hub development, digital assets, international trade, aerospace, very diverse range of
6: topics.
5: Why did we pick these five, Mrs. Ip?
4: These are very important developments that will reshape the world. And they are Hong Kong is also taking playing an important role in these developments. For example, innovative drug development will get a big boost in this part.

0: part of the world from our collaboration with the Greater Bay Area cities. For example, Health Bureau has established a clinical trial collaboration platform with Shenzhen, which will foster R&D in biotech, life sciences, and drug development in this part of the world. Health Bureau, the Acting Secretary for Health, will make a statement. Health Department representative and representatives from the pharma industry will all speak about the new measures being rolled out.
1: Mrs. Ip, in the light of like geopolitical tensions happening around the world, you know, which has raised oil prices, disrupted supply chains everywhere, that makes the summit and Hong Kong's position as a super connector all the more important?
0: Yes, of course, you know. We have seen before our eyes that our trade pattern follows closely with the shift of the international trading order. You know, our trade numbers have been extremely strong in the first quarter of this year because of China's booming exports, you know, and the pattern of trade has changed. Now our key trading partners, other than mainland China, is ASEAN nations. That's why this year we are very happy to have with us a leader of an important think tank from Malaysia, Dr. Faiz Abdullah, you know, and also the president of the U.S.-China Business Council, which is one of the most important U.S. business bodies.
2: The foreign ministry says China has been working to end the conflict in the Middle East. This came as U.S. President Donald Trump said the war and the closure of the Strait of Hormuz were discussed on the second day of his talks with President Xi Jinping. Trump earlier told Fox TV that his patience with Iran was running out. Chloe Fung reports.
3: Trump was originally scheduled to travel to China in late March, but he postponed the visit to deal with the U.S. war in Iran. When he made it to Beijing, the conflict in the Middle East was raised in his talks with President Xi.
4: We did discuss Iran. We feel very similar in Iran. We want that to end. We don't want them to have a nuclear weapon. We want the straits open. We're closing it now. They closed it, then we closed it on top of them. But we want the straits open, and we want them to get it ended, because it's a crazy thing. They're a little bit crazy, and that's no good. Can't have it. They cannot have a nuclear weapon.
3: At his regular briefing, the foreign ministry noted that the hostilities in the Middle East have inflicted heavy human casualties and threatened global economic growth. Here's ministry spokesperson Guo Jiakun.
5: China stands ready to work with all sides to ensure global energy security and keep global industrial and supply chain stable. The pressing task is to restore peace and stability in the Gulf and Middle East region.
3: It said that there's no point in continuing a conflict which should not have happened in the first place, adding that shipping lanes should be reopened as soon as possible. Beijing welcomed the U.S.-Iran ceasefire, which took effect more than a month ago. The ministry added that as the door of a dialogue has been opened, it should not be closed again, stressing that the right way forward is through dialogue and negotiation.
2: After talks on trade and Iran, President Xi Jinping took his U.S. counterpart on a rare tour of a former imperial garden. Their stroll offered a rare glimpse of informal interactions between the heads of state. Azam Khan has more.
6: President Xi Jinping showed Trump the centuries-old trees as they strolled through Beijing's walled-off Zhongnanhai Garden, their translators trailing them. Gesturing to the trees, Xi said they were over 200 years old, with some in the garden over 300 and 400 years old. After expressing his surprise, Trump asked if other foreign leaders had been given the same tour. Xi responded, very rarely, and that at first diplomatic events weren't held at the garden, and it's extremely rare, adding that, for example, Russian President Vladimir Putin has been here. Trump replied saying, good, I like that. Putin is expected to visit China next week.
2: Top diplomat Wang Yi has announced that President Xi Jinping will pay a state visit to the United States in autumn this year

0: at the invitation of U.S. President Donald Trump. Wang was speaking to reporters after the summit between the two leaders in Beijing. He called on the two sides to work together to make thorough preparations for the interactions and exchanges between the two heads of state. Wang also said that the economic and trade teams of the two countries will work to expand two-way trade under a reciprocal tariff reduction framework. American business leaders who accompanied Donald Trump to Beijing are upbeat about China-U.S. relations. They have said that both sides can benefit through talks and cooperation. Many of the business elite represented tech firms, but the delegation also included Brian Sykes, chief executive officer of food and agricultural firm Cargill.
1: The Chinese economy seems to be strong and the outlook is good. It's nice to see the two countries together collaborating, so it's been good to be here. Dialogue is always a good start and seek common understanding, and I think that's what we've seen today with President Xi and President Trump. We've seen good collaboration, and that drives understanding, and when we do that, we can find areas that we can work together and grow both economies.
0: A mainland academic says the building of a constructive China-U.S. relationship will provide vast potential for cooperation in trade, technology, and investment. Following the talks in Beijing, President Xi Jinping and his U.S. counterpart Donald Trump agreed on a new vision of strategic stability to provide guidance for China-U.S. relations over the next 3 years and beyond. Xi said this involves positive stability with cooperation as the mainstay, sound stability with moderate competition, constant stability with manageable differences, and enduring stability with promises of peace. Wu Xingbo, Executive Dean of Fudan University's Institute of International Studies, explains what these points entail.
2: First, cooperation should be a primary aspect of China-U.S. relations, with both sides working together to expand the pie of cooperation. Second, competition between China and the U.S. is inevitable. However, this competition should be benign, not malicious. Third, differences will continue to exist between China and the U.S. in many areas. These differences cannot be resolved in the short term, but they can be well managed to prevent them from escalating into crises or even conflicts. Finally, and most importantly, China and the U.S. must maintain a peaceful relationship.
0: To sports now, and in football's English Premier League, Aston Villa have secured Champions League football with a 4-2 win over Liverpool. That leaves the Reds still potentially at risk of missing out on Europe's elite competition next season. Ollie Watkins struck twice as Villa boss Unai Emery was rewarded for naming a strong side just days before the Europa League final. Liverpool slipped to fifth and remain just 4 points ahead of Bournemouth, who have 2 games remaining. In other football news, Man City boss Pep Guardiola says he wishes he could have had a week to prepare for tonight's FA Cup final like opponents Chelsea, but accepts that their packed schedule is a price of success in other domestic competitions. With City also winning the League Cup this season, their schedule has been tight, with Premier League and FA Cup games in the home stretch of the season as they chase a domestic treble.
3: I would prefer 7 days like Chelsea had, but when you reach the final Carabao Cup and you win one of these domestic trophies, you have less days. So it happened in the past when we won the titles, and it's not necessary to remember, it's the schedule is what it is.
0: For his part, Chelsea interim manager Calum McFarlane admits their league form has been poor, but he expects the players to lift their game for such a big match.
4: I think our recent form in the league has been way below the standard we'd expect and that we'd showed previously. It's an FA Cup final, so we want to win it. It's a massive competition, prestigious. This club's got history in that competition as well, winning it 8 times. So, yeah, our focus is on that, performing as well as we can against the top side.
0: Middlesbrough have urged the English Football League to expel Southampton from the Championship playoffs final over the spying allegations that cast a shadow over the semi-final clash. Southampton were charged by the EFL last week after Middlesbrough caught an unauthorised man filming a session at the training ground prior to the playoff semi-final first leg. Middlesbrough were held to a goalless draw at home on Saturday before losing 2-1 after extra time in the second leg at Southampton on Tuesday. Southampton are due to play Hull, who beat Millwall in the other semi-final, in the playoff final, with a lucrative place in the Premier League on offer for the winners at Wembley on May 23rd. Michael Carrick says his

0: future as Manchester United boss will be decided soon as he looks to end the season on a high. A point against Nottingham Forest on Sunday will seal United's third place finish. That's four places above their position in January when he took over as interim head coach.
1: Listen, the future for me, it's going to be decided pretty soon. You know, we knew that was going to be towards the end of the season, if not the end of the season. So nothing's changed. There's no big swing on that. That is what it is, you know. And obviously whatever's beyond that is pretty close around the corner anyway.
0: Carrick has helped United clinch 10 wins in their last 15 top flight games. China Central Television has secured the rights to air the World Cup this year and in 2030, as Haley Yip reports.
2: With kickoff less than a month away, hundreds of millions of Chinese fans were left wondering how they could watch matches before the unusually late deal was finally announced. The showpiece event to be the biggest ever World Cup is being co-hosted by the United States, Canada, and Mexico, and begins on June the 11th when South Africa faces off Mexico. CCTV has said that the partnership covers the 2026 World Cup, the 2030 World Cup, the 2027 Women's World Cup, and the 2031 Women's World Cup. The broadcaster said the agreement between World Football governing body FIFA and CCTV parent company China Media Group includes broadcast rights for TV, internet, and mobile. Though China is not playing this summer, FIFA said the nations accounted for nearly 50% of all hours of viewing on digital and social platforms globally during the Qatar 2022 World Cup. It added that the deal marks an important step in FIFA's efforts to connect the competition with younger audiences through digital coverage.
0: And another look at the weather. Cloudy with a few showers. Showers will be heavier in some areas. Isolated thunderstorms later. The maximum temperature will be around 27 degrees during the day. Winds will be moderate to fresh easterly, strong offshore and on high ground. Looking ahead, the weather will remain unsettled tomorrow and on Monday. Showers will lessen gradually midweek next week. Right now, the strong monsoon signal is in effect at the observatory, 25 degrees Celsius. The relative humidity standing at 86%. And to end this edition of Weekend AM, the reminder, a reminder of the top stories. President Xi Jinping describes the visit by his U.S. counterpart Donald Trump as a historic and landmark occasion. Bond and equity markets stumble on inflation fears. And Lebanon's negotiating delegation in Washington says the extension of the truce with Israel paves the way for lasting stability. And that's the news from RTHK.
3: RTHK.
4: It's now time for Hong Kong Heritage with Anne-Marie Evans. And today's program was first broadcast in 2019.
5: Hello and welcome to this week's Hong Kong Heritage. Last week I chatted with Molly O'Dell, who was born in Baghdad in 1931 and was visiting Hong Kong with her family for a couple of weeks in January. She's a daughter-in-law of Hong Kong's first impresario, Harry O'Dell. In this week's programme, Molly O'Dell and I continue looking at her life. Last week, Molly talked about her childhood in Japan and later Shanghai, where she spent the Second World War. Also, the bravery of her future mother-in-law, Sophie O'Dell, in Hong Kong under Japanese occupation, where she smuggled medical supplies to the prisoners of war. After the war, Molly, then called Molly Rubin, comes to Hong Kong, where she marries David O'Dell, Harry and Sophie's son, at the Peninsula Hotel in 1949. Then, in 1951, they head from Hong Kong to Hawaii, on to New York, and then, for 20 years, to Puerto Rico, which is where we pick up the story. Later in the programme, I talk with Haida Kickaboy, who introduced me to Molly O'Dell and is doing a documentary on the life of Harry O'Dell. As he puts it, Harry O'Dell lived several lives, serving in two world wars and then opening the Empire Theatre in North Point in 1952, later to become the State Theatre. It shut down in 1997 and is currently a snooker hall and shopping arcade, but Haida has been instrumental in getting the theatre protected with a Grade 1 heritage status and hopes to see it turned into a cultural centre. And now back to Molly O'Dell in 1951, as she's about to embark on her journey to Hawaii.
6: Well, we stopped in Hawaii for 6 hours, where they put us in a nursery where I could bathe the children and change diapers and stuff like that.

0: You know, being in Hong Kong, the servants were so meticulous about the babies that by 3 months old, my daughter was already potty trained. Yes. So I had no trouble with her. No diapers.
1: That's extraordinary.
0: I know. I mean, they'd sit there with a little girl over the pot making noises, you know, encouraging noises.
1: And these would have been traditional Chinese amas.
0: Yes. And so with her, I didn't, you know, it was very easy. With him, diapers, okay, that was fine. So we were in the nursery for 6 hours in Hawaii, and then we got to San Francisco, and friends of ours from Hong Kong, the Ellis girls, who really introduced me to David, gave us a Chinese lunch. So Hawaii was just like respite, 6 hours. I wanted to try American ice cream, so my husband brought some strawberry ice cream. Coming from Asia, it was too rich for me, I threw up.
1: And where did you continue on to after that?
0: Then we went to New York. So we arrived in New York, and my brother was taking my husband to town. So we stayed in New York for about a year and a half. Meanwhile, my brother was involved in the film business and theaters in Puerto Rico. So my husband went down there, Puerto Rico and Santo Domingo. My husband went down there to join the business and to take over the Santo Domingo office.
1: So a couple of things. When you leave Hong Kong, what's the year? And also, how did you fly?
0: The year was 1951, October, and it took about 3 days. And I think they were, we flew Pan American, but I think they were flying boats still in those days.
1: So you would have stop-offs along the way?
0: Oh, lots.
1: So you're in New York, yes. And then you're off to Puerto Rico. Now, Puerto Rico is
0: wonderful.
1: An American...
0: Yes, American. We used American dollars. The men went to into the American army. Yes, very American. It was a commonwealth. It had its own governor. We voted for the governor. It used to be appointed, but by the time I was living there, we voted for the governor. And he was wonderful. He brought in a program where tax-free factories. So it was really thriving at that time. And you had a lot of what we called continentals, Americans coming in to live there and run their factories. And it was a good time. And I got on radio over there. I had my own program telling because I used to tell children's stories to my children. And all the neighborhood children would come around and want to listen to my stories. And my husband kept saying, why don't you do something? So I did an audition tape with this only English language station. And one day I meet him at a cocktail party, and he says, oh, start on Monday. Afterwards, I find out he never listened to the tape, but the FCC demands that you have a weather program and a children's program.
1: The FCC?
0: Yeah. I guess it's in charge of broadcasting in the USA.

0: So that's how I got on radio, and I did it for 8 years, every 5 days a week, and then another 5 years as a freelancer.
1: So when you were doing radio in Puerto Rico, that was largely telling children's stories?
0: And then later on I advanced into interviewing news. And, you know, Puerto Rico and Las Vegas were the only areas that had gambling, so they could afford all the top Hollywood entertainers. The only person that didn't come was Frank Sinatra, because he wanted to come with 50 people. I happened to be in the manager's office when he was negotiating, because I had just brought in Pat Boone, and we were talking about bringing in Frank Sinatra, and Frank Sinatra wanted 50 people and a whole floor, and, you know, he just wanted too much, and they weren't giving it to him. But meanwhile, we really got everyone else.
1: Oh, tell me about that. So this was some of your interviews?
0: Yes. Oh, you know, you name it. Boris Karloff, because he was in a play, Anne Bennett, Joan Bennett,

0: Tell me about Boris Karloff.
1: Oh, he's not scary.
0: That's what I was going to ask.
1: Gypsy Rose Lee. Oh, my goodness. She is a big woman. I was so surprised. Very wrinkled.
0: Very wrinkled. It's all right, I said it.
1: Like a roadmap. And, of course, when you're holding a microphone, everyone's very nice to you.
0: Oh, yeah.
1: As you know.
0: So do any of these recordings still exist?
1: No, I took them with me to Hong Kong, but they rotted. They just fell apart. My favorite one was with Harry Belafonte, and he says to me, "Darling, what shall I call you?" And I said, "Darling."

0: Juanita, my darling, you sure you love me?
1: Si, señor.
0: You feel in your heart you will marry to me?
1: Si, señor.
0: You promise to love me the rest of your life?

0: from Venezuela.
1: You know, I said, my name's Molly O'Dell. He says, oh, what a lovely Spanish name. Because I'm dark, everybody thinks I was Puerto Rican. You know, I'd get on a plane right away, they had just stewardesses would talk to me in Spanish.
2: Did you speak any Spanish or not so much?
1: Yes, you pick it up. It's a very easy language. Well, since I knew French, it was very easy. But my grammar in French is non-existent, and in Spanish it's non-existent.
2: Now, with Sophie O'Dell, did you speak French with her?
1: No, I did not. But my father-in-law used to speak to Rosie, Sophie's mother, in French. I would often hear him speak French to her.
2: Sophie O'Dell was originally Sophie...
1: Wheel. And, you know, we all lived in the same house. I lived there for, at least 6 months.
2: And tell me about her parents, then.
1: Sophie's parents? Well, I only knew her mother, who was a very, very strong woman, but both her sons died in the camps, and it really broke her. You know, she'd meet somebody who'd say, oh, what's the use of having children? You don't want to have children. You only have problems afterwards, and so on. You know, she was really a broken woman when I met her. And so I lived with them when David was in the hospital. I lived off her bedroom in the veranda. And what she did was she had the, because she wanted to be in the middle of everything, she had the dining room, her room was huge. She had the dining room table brought up to her bedroom, and we used to have our meals over there with her. Maybe she'd be in bed, but we'd be near her, yeah.
2: That was nice to have family round.
1: Yes, yes.
2: So her sons would have passed away in Hong Kong?
1: No, one in Shanghai, about a month before the war was over, and one at Stanley.
2: Oh, how tragic.
1: Yeah. Terrible.
2: But I mean, it was such a high cost for many, many people, wasn't it?
1: Yes, it was. It was. Mm.
2: Now, back not being Spanish in Puerto Rico, did you actually do some dancing there as well?
1: Oh, constantly. You go to the supermarket, the music is on, people are dancing in front of the frozen food counter. Constantly. Very musical people.
2: Now, you're saying that your husband was in the film business. He had a brother who was already there.
1: He had a brother who was already... after the war, Puerto Rico was not considered domestic. It was considered overseas, the market, foreign market. So there were a lot of European boys, men in the film business, who went there to get their U.S. citizenship. So that's how Jack O'Dell landed there. He was working for Warner Brothers. And so when we came to America, which officially we really came to see a specialist, the doctor, we decided to stay. We joined him, and by that point he was sort of working for my brother, and we joined my brother over there. We lived in a town called Ponce, which was the south of the island, and David was taking care of 11 or 12 theaters there. But he used to go to San Juan every week, and I would be there alone. That's where I learned to drive. And then my brother brought him into San Juan as the accountant for the company. And then we lived in San Juan for the rest of the time. My kids first went to a Spanish school, and then they got into an English-speaking school, which my father-in-law, Harry O'Dell, it was very hard to get into the school, but the headmaster was British.

0: said, "You know, you frighten me. You sound like you mean it. And sure enough, in a few months' time, we packed up and we came here with our dogs. They had to go into quarantine for 6 months. And we couldn't find a place to live. We lived in a leaf flat on McDonald Road. And finally, we found a lovely flat on Kennedy Road, opposite the park. And we made lots of friends. And of course, I had friends from Shanghai. I had a schoolmate from Shanghai that I was very close to. I met his wife, and through her, I met other people. Then I met my former business partner, who is visiting now from Australia because I'm here. And we had a very successful business. We were interviewed once by Beverly Howell of the South China Morning Post. Did a lovely article on us. We had just finished decorating a string of ladies' wear shops.
1: Oh, so yes, tell me, so you arrived back sort of in the early 1970s, isn't it?
0: Yes, I think in 73.
1: And what was your business?
0: Decorating homes. Yeah.
1: Okay.
0: Yeah.
1: In what sort of way?
0: Well, first of all, it was a bedroom here and a bedroom there, and it became much bigger, and then we started to do offices, and it became really quite a substantial business. We had at one time three and at one time four draftsmen.
1: Was this interior design, like painting, or was it fabrics?
0: No, it was homes. Often we would break down interior walls and rebuild the interiors.
1: Oh wow, so structural,
0: jobs.
1: Yes.
0: Yes, big jobs.
1: Yes.
0: We started out very small and just somehow expanded. But you know, I must tell you, we could never do that today because we had no education and no background.
1: But obviously an eye.
0: And we could do it in those days. As on radio, I had no experience, but I was in the right place, right time.
1: So do you find now that you can walk into a house and go, oh gosh, have they got rid of that fake roof? Or
0: no, what I can do is I'll say, oh, $19 a square foot carpet.
1: Oh, you're a true Hong Konger, aren't you? Where was your office, in Hong Kong side?
0: First of all, it was in my house.
1: Which was on
0: Kennedy Road. And finally, we could afford to get premises. And we got them on Wyndham Street, where Hari Lella House is, the building next to it. It belonged to the Muslim community. And we had a floor over there, 1,000 square feet, four drafting people, a messenger. And it was a substantial business. And people used to say, surprising, two women who were in business together and their friends together, we'd leave the business and then we'd be out for an hour on the phone.
1: Yeah. That's great.
0: It was a wonderful relationship, really lovely.
1: And what's her name?
0: Pauline, now Howard. It used to be Pauline Davenport.
1: And how long did you have the business and what did you call it?
0: We called it Decors because she could not pronounce eclectics.
1: Or spell it.
0: She's a real malaprop.

0: for their knees below.
1: Molly O'Dell there, who was visiting Hong Kong with her family. Haida Kickerboy, who's also a co-founder of Walk in Hong Kong, has been doing a documentary about Harry O'Dell's life and tells me more about this impresario.
2: Molly O'Dell, she's the daughter-in-law of Harry O'Dell, Hong Kong's first impresario. Molly and her family came to visit Hong Kong for 2 weeks earlier in January. And that was great because my friend and I, we're doing a documentary on Harry O'Dell. And it's very important for us to get first-hand accounts about Harry O'Dell, what he's like as a personality, as a father, as a father-in-law. Yeah, so Molly has filled a lot of gaps for us, I think.
3: Yes, and it seems that he was her impression of him was very nice, very exuberant, filled a room in terms of his personality, but had moments when he was also quiet. And when I look at an extraordinary life, born in Cairo, ends up the brief version

0: is a tap dancer in Nagasaki. In the First World War, he actually fights in France. Second World War, he's involved in the defence of Hong Kong and then ends up a prisoner of war here. So, you know, a lot to survive there, aside from him then founding the Empire, later to become State Theatre in 1952 in North Point. He really has some probably pretty awful experiences during his life.
1: I would say so. He had had several lives in his lifetime. Like you said, he fought in two world wars. He was captured in the Second World War, and when he was fighting for Hong Kong, he was shot in the heel. And Molly remembers that the wound never really healed in Harry O'Dell's foot, and that there was white liquid coming out of his heel every now and then. And he was already 45 when he fought for Hong Kong in 1941. That was not a young age at all.
0: That was in the Naval Reserve.
1: He was in the Naval Reserves. I actually found an interview with him from Radio Hong Kong from 1968. He said he was stationed in Chong Ham Kok, Sheko, and finally Tai Tam. He was manning power plants in Tai Tam, and eventually he had to get his engineers to blow up that facility when the Japanese arrived, and eventually he was shot and captured. It was not nice at all, obviously, being a POW for the entire duration of the war. Harry O'Dell, he only had one kidney. He had an operation in the mid-30s to have one of his kidneys removed. So he is not probably the most healthy man, especially given his cigar-smoking habit. I think he said he had to smoke at least 12 cigars per day.
0: Oh, wow.
1: According to Molly, Harry O'Dell's daughter-in-law, Harry O'Dell had to remove one of his kidneys in the mid-1930s because he used to drink too much beer. But the thing is, Harry O'Dell, besides being known for his cigar-smoking habit, he was also a prolific whiskey drinker. So he quit the beer, but he started drinking whiskey, which I'm sure did not help his health very much.
0: Going back right to the beginning, because he's not called O'Dell, is he? What is Obadovsky?
1: That's correct. Harry O'Dell, originally he was called Harold Obadovsky, a Russian name, because his dad was a Russian Jew. He changed his name to O'Dell around 1919 in the US before he came to Hong Kong. The story goes that he had to change his name because of two main reasons. A, because the name sounds Jewish and there was anti-Semitism, so it made sense for him to anglicize his family name so it would make it easier for him to find a job. Secondly, the name sounds even more clearly Russian, and the time was 1919, so he was actually suspected of being a Russian spy for the Soviets, so it's only sensible for him to do something about it. And apparently he just picked up a phone book one day, he went to the names under O, and he saw O'Dell. He likes the sound of it, so he became Harry O'Dell.
0: That's amazing. I mean, I would have thought that that was also a very common story as people went through Ellis Island or however they went into the US, that they, many of those names got Chinese names, all sorts that were anglicised at the time. But with being born in Cairo as a Russian Jew, how come the family was there?
1: I still have to find out how his parents were in Cairo when he was born. His mother was an Egyptian, his dad was a Russian Jew, but the family moved to Shanghai when he was 4 years old. He was brought up in Shanghai, he went to school there, and then when he was 16, that's when he started his adventure. He ran away from home, basically. He wanted to go to the UK, but it was a very long journey. First, he had to go to Japan. He was in Nagasaki for a while, and that's when he had a brief career as a tap dancer to earn some money.
0: So was that in nightclubs?
1: It was not clear. That's something I have to find out. But he was not alone. He went with a couple of friends. But he was the one, apparently, who continued the journey. The other two boys, they didn't make it. They either stayed in Japan or they went back to Shanghai. And Harry O'Dell recalls that actually the tap dancing show, he didn't make any money. If anything, they lost money because they actually have to fork out something in first place to put on the show. So he got on another ship going to the US. But his destination really was the UK. But for some reason, first he had to go to the US, and he worked as a stoker on the ship. And when the ship got to San Francisco, he left it and he never returned. And he said the ship captain wasn't bothered at all because apparently he was not

0: good soaker.
1: In 1918, Harry O'Dell serves with the US Army in France during the First World War before heading to Hong Kong.
0: Harry O'Dell came to Hong Kong in 1919, first of all, as manager of an American import-export company called Getz Brothers, G-E-T-Z, Getz Brothers. Harry O'Dell did not become an impresario until after the Second World War. He started off as an import-export businessman and then he went into stockbroking. He made fortunes very quickly in the early 1920s, but just as quickly he lost them all. I think he said he went broke three times before the Second World War. So, like you said earlier, he, in a way, had a tough life because he was a POW and he had experienced lots of quite turbulence, ups and downs, professionally, financially, before the Second World War. That all happened before he became an impresario. He didn't become an impresario until he was after 50 years old. So he had lived a very rich, productive, eventful life, I think. Very colourful.
1: Yes, I mean, when he goes into the impresario business, it's a completely different career. And certainly that, he was good at spending money on big orchestras because he felt that he wanted the culture to come to Hong Kong. But that wasn't always a money spinner.
0: No, he had said many times that he never really made any money. And his family and his friends said the same. Harry O'Dell said probably he earned enough to make a living, but he never became rich in the conventional sense. In fact, he told the SCMP, he had said at least twice that had he wanted to become rich in Hong Kong, he should have been tailor.
1: Less it's interesting. Funny. Yeah.
0: Also, although he never really made a lot of money, but he persisted. He was an impresario all and all for about 25 years. From people who I've spoken to, people who had worked with Harry O'Dell in the 50s and 60s, people who know Harry O'Dell well enough professionally, they agree that Harry O'Dell, first and foremost, he's a businessman. He's very entrepreneurial. And his trade was selling music shows, movies. So yes, he wanted to make money. But he's more than a businessman. I'm convinced that he also had genuine aspirations to improve the cultural life of Hong Kong. Because he never really made loads of money. If anything, he lost lots of money. But he kept doing it. He kept bringing in shows that went on for 25 years. He was consistently pushing the government in the 60s to build what he called an indoor stadium that could seat 5,000 people. City Hall opened in 62, and it was after that Harry O'Dell wanted the government to build a second facility for shows, an indoor facility. Eventually, we have the Coliseum in Hong Kong, and also the new Queen Elizabeth facility in Wan Chai for concerts, for sports games. So Harry O'Dell is not just about selling his shows. He really wanted to have better cultural amenities in Hong Kong, and he pushed for it.
1: Now, you've been both very outspoken and hardworking in terms of preserving or attempting to preserve the State Theatre. Basically, Harry O'Dell's involvement with that is founding the Empire Theatre in 1952. He then sells up in 1957, and it exists as a theatre until when?
0: Until 1997, so that's 22 years ago now. Harry O'Dell, he only ran Empire Theatre, actually for no longer than 5 years. The Empire Theatre opened December 52. It shut down round about August 57. Very brief period of time. However, I think the significance of that short period is Harry O'Dell, in the space of 4.5 years, he brought in so many top-class arts and culture shows to Empire Theatre. And that experience was important because A, he put Hong Kong on the world map musically. He built lots of connections with impresarios, musicians abroad. Secondly, from running Empire Theatre, he accumulated lots of experience, know-how in marketing, ticketing, and also growing an audience. So when City Hall opened in 62, it hit the ground running because Harry O'Dell had done so much groundwork already in the decade preceding, and much of that groundwork came from his experience of managing Empire Theatre. So Empire Theatre, it was like an incubator for many good things that followed in the 60s and beyond.
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0: RTHK, it's 8 o'clock. This is Weekend AM with Ben Che. U.S. President Donald Trump is returning to the U.S. after 2 days of talks with President Xi Jinping during a state visit. They said the summit helped to improve ties between the two economic powerhouses, but there was little in the way of business contracts. The leaders held a private meeting before Trump departed for the airport. Haley Yip with our top story.
1: Students waving Chinese and American flags were at the airport to bid Trump farewell. He spoke to Foreign Minister Wang Yi before boarding Air Force One following his two-day summit with President Xi Jinping. She hosted Trump at the Central Leadership Compound of Zhongnanhai on the second day of their talks. The Chinese leader said the two sides had set the new vision of building a constructive China-U.S. relationship of strategic stability.
2: This visit is a historic and landmark occasion. To date, we have established a new bilateral relationship, a constructive strategic stability. It can be regarded as a milestone visit, and we achieved numerous cooperative outcomes and proposals.
1: According to Xi, the two sides agreed to strengthen communication and coordination on international and regional issues. He said people around the world place their hopes on China and the United States finding a right path to get along with each other and to achieve peaceful coexistence and win-win cooperation on the basis of mutual respect. Trump, for his part, said it was a great couple of days and described Xi as a warm person. The U.S. president said some fantastic trade deals were struck during his visit. He told Fox News that Xi indicated China will buy 200 Boeing jets and is looking for oil.
3: They've agreed they want to buy oil from the United States. They're going to go to Texas. We're going to start sending Chinese ships to Texas and to Louisiana and to Alaska.